0: fight like hell. 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
10: Hey, it's Evan Cohen. 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Even though the Knicks are up 2-1, is it actually a must-win for them? 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

0: fight like hell. 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
1: How are you? My name's Scott Van Pelt, host of SVPod. 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
3: 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We'll get you ready for a huge game four. 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
1: Hey, this is Rich Eisen. 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

0: 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And when you get too tired to fight, let somebody else fight for you. 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
1: 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By the way, I said Nebraska's in the Big 12. I'm 100.
2: I know. I was like,
1: why did you correct me on that?
2: Well, I didn't want to say anything, yeah, but I mean,
3: you were going. You were rolling. We just wanted to let it ride.
1: What is wrong with me? Nebraska? What do they have?
3: Old school Big 12.
1: Big 8, too.
2: It's still weird for me. Nebraska, Rutgers, Maryland, West Coast schools in the Big 10. Still weird.
3: I don't have a problem with being in the Big 10, though. From the
2: I don't know. It feels like
3: from
2: a
3: the
2: weird
3: geographical
2: cousin.
3: Footprint, it actually does make some sense to have Nebraska in the Big 10.
2: Sure, but it feels like that weird cousin that comes into town and your mom's like, take him out. Show him a good time. You know? And you're like, ugh.
3: He smells.
2: Okay, fine. And we'll invite him to the party, but he's standing in the corner like a weirdo.
1: What was my omission?
2: No offense to Nebraska, but.
1: I think that's pretty offensive.
2: No, I mean, I don't think Nebraska
1: fans.
3: Nebraska's the weird cousin.
2: Let me explain. I don't think Nebraska fans really feel like, yes, we are so proud of the Big Ten. You're new.
1: Understood. I screwed that up. That's on me. Bears, Texas Tech, Big 12, Tampa Bay Bucks with the quarterback situation now, and the two teams in the 86 World Series, Mets and Red Sox. You said I had an omission before we get to the calls at 888-SAY-ESPN.
2: And I totally understand why you would omit this franchise from your hot mess list, because they are about as irrelevant as it gets. But they are my number one op outside of the Rams. There's no franchise in sports that makes me more angry than the Angels. They're sitting there at 26-42. You're wasting yet another season of Mike Trout as you're in the basement of the AL West yet again. There's all of these rumors that Mike Trout could potentially be traded. People are wondering if he's going to go to the Phillies. Did you know that there was a week plus worth of protests from the fans for Artie Moreno to sell the team?
1: No.
2: This is not,
1: just to be honest, I did
2: necessarily
1: not know.
2: A zealous group. Again, no disrespect to Angels fans, but you don't, they're not Eagles fans. You know what I'm saying? No. And if you made them this mad with your dysfunction and your inability to field a good product around an all-time generational star like Mike Trout, you're a hot mess. You're a hot mess. That means you've wasted Albert Pujols. You've wasted Shohei Ohtani. I mean, you gave Rendon a bag of cash, hundreds of millions of dollars, and Mike Trout, and you have nothing to show for it. So much so that your fans are actively protesting for you to sell the team.
1: Callous, zealous, utopia, all have been used today. I don't believe any of them are word of the day. I could be wrong. Bobby in Illinois at 888-SAY-ESPN, watching on YouTube TV on ESPN2. Morning, Bobby.
4: Good morning, everybody. Love the show. Love the show. Watch it every single day.
1: Thank you.
4: I believe the entire state of Illinois is a hot mess simply because we have the governor who can't seem to make up his mind. We have the mayor in Chicago who has been told countless times that there is only two options for the Chicago Bears, yet he still goes to the table and try to make a plea. Then you just recently have on the score, you have the mayor of Arlington pointing fingers towards Illinois politicians. And then just recently, the Chicago Bears released a statement, and they don't even know where they want to go now in Hammond. After telling all Chicago Bear fans that we're going to be by the lake, but they released a statement saying that now there's another location that they could possibly be going to. It doesn't make sense. The entire state of Illinois is letting the entire fan base down. Once we finally solidify a franchise quarterback, they want to screw up everything. We're trying to take it to the Green Bay Packers and make this a rivalry again, and they're screwing it up.
1: Bobby, it's a very good call.
2: Great call, Bobby.
1: I said the Bears as encompassing the fact that one of the most iconic teams in all of sports could be moving out of the city and the area, the direct area that they have lived in forever and been in forever. So,
3: yeah, I mean,
1: however,
3: listen,
1: you want to look
3: the
1: at
3: back
1: it
3: and forth and the finger pointing, that's just what happens in high-level negotiations, right? Like, this was never going to be a seamless process in terms of where the Bears are going to build their new home. And I guess that's the part where it sucks, because the Bear fans are caught in the middle between the bureaucracy and then the business of the NFL.
2: I understand it very well.
3: Yeah. Here's the thing. Nobody has enough information to know exactly who to blame when it comes to this.
2: No, but
3: because of all of the misinformation that goes on.
2: No, but for Illinois residents, and we don't have to get very deep into this, but corruption and politics go hand in hand in Illinois. I mean, you could Google it.
3: We don't have corruption with the NFL either, though.
2: Right. I'm just saying, they are probably have some scar tissue from dealing with that. And then, you know, as was just mentioned, you finally have a team that you have some hope around, that you're excited by. You have a franchise quarterback in Caleb Williams. You have a coach in Ben Johnson that in year one won you the division and took you to the playoffs. And now, while you have all this goodwill and all these high vibes around your team, they could be moved to Indiana. It's awful.
3: Yeah, but here's the thing, Smalls. It takes two links to rattle a chain. And so when we point fingers at the Illinois politicians, let's also keep in mind the NFL owners haven't met a municipality that they don't try to bully. You know it full well with what happened with the St. Louis Rams.
2: Oh.
3: And after the fact, the St. Louis Rams won $1 billion lawsuit. So, like, the city of St. Louis won $1 billion lawsuit. So, like, I understand how the Chicago sports fan feels and how they have to live in the dysfunction of Chicago politics, state of Illinois politics. Mm-hmm. But let's also understand that the Chicago Bears have some involvement here with how messy things have become.
1: Let's talk with Matt in Texas, watching on ESPN2. Good morning, Matt.
5: Hey, good morning, everyone. How are you?
1: Morning.
5: Hey, I'm from Illinois, so I'm very passionate about the Bears topic. But for my hot mess, I called out Micah Parsons, ranking Caleb Williams number one in the NFL, and then immediately has to take it back on Twitter. Michelle, I know you love seeing that.
2: Yeah, at first I thought that was kind of tongue-in-cheek, saying Caleb was the best quarterback. But then he did walk it back, which I thought was a bit confusing. I thought he was like setting up for something, being like, oh, he's the best. And then when he came back, he was going to make it a nightmare for him in the game, something of that effect. The whole thing was a bit confusing.
1: I didn't see any of this. What happened with Michael Parsons?
2: So it was for the, it was in this.
1: I'm pretty good at not missing things except for Nebraska.
2: It's
6: the NFL top 100 players of 2026.
2: Top 100.
6: And there's a clip where Micah Parsons says that Caleb Williams is the best player in the NFL. And then he reposted it and said,
2: he says Iceman.
6: Clip farming ... with the skull emoji. So I don't know if he thought they were taking what he said out of context, but
1: he was definitely doing it tongue in cheek, right?
2: Because he said, yeah, Iceman is what he said.
1: So he's mocking
3: him. Oh, he's mocking him.
2: That's what
3: he's doing, yeah.
2: But then when he posted about it, I was like, wait, I'm not sure what he meant by the farming.
1: Well, at least somebody in the Packers is willing to fight back in some ways against the Bears. I mean, it's seriously.
3: But he's not going to be on the field for the first half of the season.
1: That's the counter to that, obviously.
2: You just wait till he gets back.
3: Yeah. The one guy that's willing to fight back against the Bears ain't going to be on the field for the first 8 games.
1: We heard from one guy yesterday who's willing to fight back against Wemby. We'll get further insight on that coming up next. We're on Sportsmanlike, presented by Progressive Insurance.
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3: Yes. Yes.
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0: This is Who Said It?
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4: Let's get right into it. 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We don't know who's speaking in this audio. We have to identify it either by the voice or by the clues that are in it. We, Michelle Smallman, Chris Candy, Evan Cohen, we go head-to-head with Vegas East, our producers in Bristol, Connecticut, Cam, Jovante, Nuno, and Pat. Here we go. 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Go ahead.
6: Today is going to be a different version. It's going to be Who Shot It? We are going to bleep out the names. These are shots in NBA Finals history, and you have to guess, based on the context of the call, who made the shot.
4: Okay.
7: Will a chance to win it. Final seconds, no fouls to give. Looking, driving, pulls off, jump shot. It's good! It's good! With 0.3 seconds remaining. Timeout, OKC. Does it again.
3: Does it again. It has to
4: Halliburton.
3: Be
5: Halliburton. Oh, that's a good
4: Is it against OKC or for OKC?
3: Can we hear it again?
7: Will a chance to win it. Final seconds, no fouls to give. Looking. Driving, pulls off, jump shot. It's good! It's good! With 0.3 seconds remaining! Timeout, OKC!
4: That way they call timeout.
7: Does it again!
5: Yeah.
3: Yeah, they would.
5: And Halliburton was the guy. That's a good guess.
4: Tyrese Halliburton, Indiana Pacers.
6: All right, let's find out.
7: To win it. Final seconds, no fouls to give. Halliburton looking. Halliburton driving, pulls off, jump shot.
3: Yes!
5: Good job, Ev.
3: Nice pull, Ev.
5: Good work, Ev.
3: Great work.
4: All right, Hudson up 1-0. That's us, the hosts.
7: Does it again.
4: Mike Breen on the call on ABC last year. Next one.
7: 7 to shoot. Drives underneath lefty layup. Banks it in with 3.6 remaining. Miami out of timeouts, trailing by 2. James back to Wade. Wade puts it up for the win. Off the mark.
3: Kawhi? Spurs?
4: Well, I don't think it could be the Mavericks one because I don't think Mike. Well, I mean, it could be Mavericks. It can't be those six. Obviously, it's Wade and James. Lefty layup. Lefty layup. Go ahead. Do it again.
7: 7 to shoot. Drives underneath. Lefty layup. Banks it in with 3.6 remaining. Miami out of timeouts. Trailing by 2. James back to Wade. Wade puts it up for the win. Off the mark.
4: Would you point out lefty layup if it wasn't a lefty?
3: Yeah.
4: Meaning Manu?
3: You think it would be Manu?
4: I'm just wondering, do you point out lefty layup if it's a lefty? Would you only point out the lefty layup?
6: No,
3: I think you're overthinking that one.
4: So then Manu would be my answer, I guess.
3: Okay.
4: Because he's the most famous lefty they played against in the finals.
6: What's the answer?
4: Manu Ginobili.
6: Let's find out.
7: 7 to shoot. Nowitzki drives underneath lefty layup. Banks it in with 3.6 remaining.
4: My bad.
7: Miami out of timeouts.
4: Let's get out of this immediately because I don't want to watch
7: James,
4: this. All right, next one. 1-1. No interest in listening to.
6: Too much pain for Evan.
7: Yeah. The finals.
4: Yeah.
6: That was Dirk Nowitzki. All right, next one.
8: Here's Ginobili. For 3. Oh, unbelievable. This guy is off the charts. Here he is. I mean, just clutch shot after clutch shot.
4: So that's Al Michaels.
5: Yeah. Clutch shot after clutch shot.
4: Do it again.
8: Here's Ginobili. For 3. Oh!
4: Hey, here's Ginobili. Robert Horry.
8: This guy is off the charts. Here he is.
4: This guy's off the charts. Robert Horry. Spurs. It would be Spurs, Nets. Maybe Robert Horry would be my answer.
3: Okay.
6: Let's find out from Al Michaels.
4: Our answer?
5: Yeah.
3: No, let's go.
8: Here's Ginobili.
3: Big shot, Bob. Well done, Evan Cohen.
4: Wrong team, but whatever, I got it right.
3: On fire.
4: All right, 2-1 us.
6: Spurs Pistons, 05.
5: He was mad about number 2, so he bounced back in a big way.
4: Yeah. Next one, 2-1.
7: Gets inside, leans in, knocked away and stolen by Holiday. Throws it down.
4: That would be Giannis, 2021, Bucks son, stolen by Holiday. Now, he may want us to think it's the Celtics one. I think that would be Bucks 2021 because he had that huge steal and then that crazy alley-oop to Giannis. I think that's the one where Michael Wilbon and Stephen A. Smith are famously going back, like jaw-dropping. I think it's Giannis. You guys on board with that?
3: Let's do it.
4: All right, Giannis.
6: Let's listen.
7: Booker the drive, gets inside, leans in, knocked away and stolen by Holiday. Phoenix has to foul, and a pinnacle ball throws it down.
9: out right. The win. That's the win.
4: Well, let's finish it out. That's we still got time. Who said it? We're up 3-1. Mike Breen with the call. 2021 Finals, seen on ABC.
7: Now Hood picks him up on the switch. Shot clock at 5. Way outside. Delivers! From downtown, it's a 6-point game. That's the same spot where he hit it in game 3 last year.
4: Hood would be Cavs. He would have been on the team after Kyrie, I think, left. Same spot last year would be against the Warriors, but I don't think that would be Irving. Maybe Kevin Love? I thought he said Hood. Did he say Hood?
5: Play it again.
4: Unless Jonathan plays basketball and I'm unaware, but I think it's Rodney Hood who he's referring to there. Kevin Love or LeBron or JR?
5: I was thinking JR.
4: You want to go JR? Smalls, we're going to need an answer.
5: Okay, let's do it. J.R. Smith.
6: All right, let's play it and find out.
7: Now Hood picks him up on the switch.
4: Oh, it's on defense.
7: Shot clock at 5.
4: Oh, my God.
7: Kevin Durant way outside.
5: Oh, KD.
7: Delivers!
9: KD.
7: Kevin Durant from downtown.
4: I didn't listen. I didn't listen well enough.
5: What a shot.
4: I was right about Rodney Hood, though.
5: What a shot.
6: A 3-2 win for the bad guys.
4: Yeah, I'm not pleased with our performance.
10: Also, real
6: with
10: quick.
6: With your performance.
10: Real quick, even though we got the Giannis right, the Stephen A. Michael Wilbon moment wasn't that game.
6: Okay. Which one was it?
10: It was Suns Clippers playoff, DeAndre Ayton.
4: My bad.
6: Of course.
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19: As Charlie Baker, the now president, former governor of Delaware, has told Pat McAfee on the Pat McAfee Show, has told us in our college football seminar last summer, we don't have any power. Our rules are nothing. The rules can be there, but they don't mean anything because they can be overruled by any local court. And what has just happened, you have a player who by a letter of the law wagered on his not just on his sport, but on his team, not to win. Yes. Okay. So be it. So did Pete Rose. Right. But in the NCAA rule book, you cannot bet on your sport. 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

0: for me because I made the point before the final started that there was no one player that had a bigger opportunity to change the perception about who they were than Karl Towns in this series. Yeah. This playoffs has been amazing in terms of the transformation, him being more integrated on the offensive end, him taking the challenge on the defensive end. When you think about his career arc, number one overall pick, Minnesota gives up on him, moves him to the Knicks. And there was there's a lot of discourse about him not playing defense, being soft, and he's been anything but those things in these playoffs. Yeah. What have you seen from him up close in terms of the shift and us getting this version of him?
1: Yeah, defensive end of the court. Defensive end of the court. He's been a monster down there. Damn, moving his feet. People is like, oh, he don't move his feet. Karl Anthony Towns can move his feet. Blocking shots, always a great rebounder, and his intensity. But I look at him when he loves these moments. You know what I mean? And I see that after a game, him going around smiling, greeting everybody, this and that. He loves being in this moment. He know how special this is. And being here in New York, he's taking full advantage of it. He knows
0: Jersey kid,
1: you know what I mean? And grew up loving the Knicks. And so he's doing something very special for us and playing like he's supposed to be playing. You know, he's playing big. He's knocking down shots. You know, he's getting assists. He's doing all the little things, the 50-50 balls he's coming up with. He know that it's time. It's time. And he I think he's seizing the moment right now. It's been 53 years since we didn't win a championship. And he understands. Every last one of those guys understands it. And so they just trying to get the job done.
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1: 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Along with Michelle Swellman, Chris Canty, Evan Cohen with you. David Dennis Jr. is here, ESPN Radio, Manscaped, Hoop Streams, covering the game tonight. 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
2: This is... Something really depressing happened today.
3: What?
1: He just comes in to rag on us and then leave in 4 minutes.
3: You had a gift yesterday.
2: I came bearing gifts that you were not appreciative of yesterday.
1: I said thank you for the egg
2: sandwich. With jelly, and then talked about how you had a tummy ache the whole day. Some sad happened in the hallway. Evan said, looked at my outfit and said, "That's a nice outfit. I think I could wear that."
4: Oh, boy. That's tough. That's a bad beat.
3: He's vainglorious sometimes.
1: He's being what?
3: Vainglorious sometimes.
1: Word of the day.
3: Indeed, it is our word of the day.
1: Oh, yes!
3: Excessively proud, boastful, or full of themselves. Vainglorious.
2: You could have snuck the word. I would have done the word.
3: I should have. I know. I should have texted you.
2: Yeah.
3: Dang. Should've. But he would have thrown the flag on the play, I'm sure.
2: Yeah, you never know. But
4: that's tough. That's tough. Feels like he can pull off your look.
2: Pull off my look.
4: Yeah. But he's a shacket guy. He loves the shacket.
3: He does love a shacket.
2: I feel like this is making it worse. I feel like I'm doing something that Evan likes to wear, and I don't think I'll ever wear this again.
3: It's a good look.
1: We've had similar takes recently, too. Let's see about game four. Do we have any similar takes? What happens tonight, David?
2: I have no clue. And that's fine.
1: I have a similar take.
2: That's fine. Like I have gotten every game wrong so far. Thought the Spurs were going to win one. Thought they were going to bounce back and win two. And I thought the Knicks were going to win three. And I've been wrong the entire time. And that's the nature of this series. The series is an incredibly hard series to call. Each team probably feels like they could be 3-0. There's a world in which you look at the Spurs and say, we got this thing figured out. We figured out how to get Wimby around close to the basket. We figured out how to have him disrupt these threes. And that may just be the turn of the series. Or it's just like a one-game thing, and the Knicks are saying, we're just going to respond to adversity and win this game by 20. Like, I have no clue what's going to happen tonight.
3: Well, what we're expecting is at least some physicality from the Knicks after Victor Wembanyama shoved Brunson down. No call in the game, no call retroactively either. How do you expect them to respond to that tonight?
2: Well, they need to be physical. The problem is sometimes when you try to be physical in the next game, it doesn't work as well because the refs are looking for it.
3: Right.
2: Like when you can do it immediately after you react to the tenor of the game. The refs are going to call this game so much tighter than they did game three because like it always happens. Whenever you have one of those flagrants that they call back and there's complaints about fouls and everything's physical, the refs are going to call the game much tighter. So you cannot go out there and lose yourself because they're going to get called on those fouls. And when you think about who is going to be the enforcer, can't be Karl Anthony Towns because you know he's going to be in foul trouble. Is it going to be Mitchell Robinson? Well, you know you're throwing him in there just to foul people, so that's a flagrant waiting to happen. So it's harder to execute this the day after, or the game after, when you probably should have just thrown a guy in the second half and say, let's put an elbow in Wimby's ribs.
4: All right, so you brought up Towns. Are we going to see the guy that we saw in the first two games of this series, or are we going to see the guy that we saw in game three tonight?
2: Better see the guy you saw in the first two games of the series if you're the Knicks. That's the guy who, like, as well as Wimby played, we look at every possession that he had in that game. When Karl Towns was on him, he wanted no parts of that. He was immediately going to a dribble handoff to get Towns off of him. If I'm the Knicks, I am sticking Towns on Victor Wembanyama. They are shadowing each other. Like, yes, I would like 15 points from Karl Anthony Towns. That'd be great. But your responsibility is to make sure that you are on Victor Wembanyama at all times. Keep him out the paint. You may have to put an elbow on him. You just got to stay out of foul trouble. But Karl Anthony Towns' defense on Victor Wembanyama is probably the most important thing for the Knicks right now.
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2: 10
1: a.m. Eastern time until noon today before Rich Eisen on Hoop Streams. He will be in Bristol for that, covering the game tonight. And read him on Anscape and listen to him make fun of us.
3: And he's hanging out tomorrow.
2: And hanging out tomorrow. And this is the last time you'll see him in this outfit ever again.
3: Oh.
1: What size? Can I have it?
2: No, I can't. You can't be seeing something that I...
1: Oh, if I wear that tomorrow, that would be unbelievable.
2: You're tall, but you're very thin. This is not... Yeah, it can't happen.
1: I'm lying.
3: I think you should give it another try. It looks good. Oh, I like
2: you.
3: It.
2: Thank you. Smalls likes it, so it's fine.
5: 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He also likes about aggressive sandwiches. So.
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0: good outlet passes and back screens and all that stuff. You need to reclaim the vibes. That is something that you need to do in Madison Square Garden.
1: Going like Hickory High Hoosiers stuff.
0: Right.
1: Like, we got a back screen. We got to box out. I will say that from a flagrant foul standpoint, Wemby, so what you do is you get a point per level of flagrance in the postseason. So if it's a flagrant 2, you get 2 points. If it's just a flagrant 1, you get 1 point. And that is important because if you get to 4 flagrant points in an offseason, it's an automatic suspension. Mm-hmm. So Wemby has 2 because of the elbow to Naz Reid. That was a flagrant 2 in the Western Conference semifinal. If he got 1 in game 3, as Knicks fans believe, then he would just be 1 away from a suspension. And that's where I think Knicks fans and the Knicks themselves would have tried to bait him more into physical play. And they can still do it tonight because what we've seen from Wemby and what got Jalen Brunson shoved to the ground was grabbing at his jersey. Brunson was holding him and grabbing at his midsection. Naz Reid was doing the same thing, but you never get called for the initial action. It's always with the 7'4" reach and shove that referees normally can't miss, even though they did in Game 3. ESPN Radio is presented by Progressive Insurance. 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So David Dennis Jr. would know better than us, because he was there for Game 3. The vibes are off with the Knicks. How concerned should Knicks fans be tonight? We're going to continue to break down Game 4 next. And is the winner of Game 4 going to win this series? He's David Dennis Jr. I'm Randy Scott. 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
3: 10 seconds, Kobe Bryant against Christie. Kobe Bryant on the move against Christie. In for the right, flips his shot up, no good. O'Neal lays it up, missed it. Ball tipped out to Horry, a straight on three. Good! The Lakers have won!
2: And we're just getting started. 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
1: Can we get some lyrics? Bubba?
0: Yeah, this one's pretty clean.
1: Yeah, this one's clean. Right? Mm-hmm.
0: If it were keeping it...
1: That works, too.
2: Sounds like we got him.
0: I think we got him.
3: Black diamond pearls.
0: If we were keeping it... Hold up.
1: My favorite part of
3: love
1: all...
3: Love them, baby.
1: When we do this, is like... No one can hear this on TV, so it's just you guys singing.
0: It's just us doing it.
1: Not a beat.
0: I know. I've heard it. So when I drive into work, early hours,
2: can hear the music, right?
1: Yeah, we can't. No, we're not playing the music for TV, but they're definitely hearing you sing the song without a beat. I'm certain
2: they know what song it is.
0: But they do. They do best of ESPN Radio sometimes, like after Scan Run, Sports Center All Night, mm-hmm. and they'll do the intros. Sure. And so it's usually it's a little biased. Best of ESPN Radio. It's a lot of unsportsmanlike, mm-hmm. and they'll react to the songs that they're playing coming in, and it's silence. Like you can't. It is weird. It's Evan. It's Evan going. I know this one. You know, mm-hmm. like it's like it's that.
2: Oh, that's an Outkast song. It's overrated. Blah.
0: It's a lot of that. ESPN Radio is presented by Progressive Insurance. He is David Dennis Jr. I'm Randy Scott. 888-SAY-ESPN is the phone number. 888-729-3776. There is historical evidence to support the idea that the winner of Game 4 in a series that is 2-1 goes on to win the rest of the series. Matter of fact, 78-81% of the time, historically, that's in the NBA Finals history. A 3-1 lead is even stronger, however. Oh, no. I'm sorry. Teams leading 2-1 go on to win it that much. A 2-2 tie after Game 4 resets the whole metric, and it gets far more even. Here's Brian Windhorst. This was on Get Up. Our guy Windy talking about whether the winner of Game 4 goes on to win the whole thing.
4: Of all the series that I've ever covered, typically in this situation, I would agree with you. The way this series has gone, particularly the fact that it would become a 3-game series if the Spurs win it with home court, I would say yes, because obviously I don't think the Knicks lose in 3 in a row. But because of the home court thing, I got to step back. I'm having a hard time figuring this out. I'm having a hard time figuring out whether the Knicks is an easy fix for the Knicks to tighten themselves back up, whether this is existential. I'm not there yet.
0: What do you think, David? Easy fix or existential?
2: Can I let people in on a little secret? Nobody knows what's going to happen in this series. That's just like, I mean, we got to go do these things. We make picks. Wendy doesn't make picks. I commend him for that. I have no clue what's going to happen. Nobody knows what's going to happen in this series because it's such a, I think these two teams are evenly matched. But at the same time, like, I mean, the Spurs could say they should have won the first three. The Knicks could say they should have won the first three. Like, mm-hmm. this is, it is a weird series of evenly matched teams. And that's why I don't think whoever wins Game 4 could just say he's going to win the series, because these teams are just so unfazed by the stuff that happens. Like, I didn't see the Spurs team. Like, if they were going to be that kind of team, they would have lost Game 3 and just been like, we're shook from blowing two games. This would have been a sweep. Yeah. Like, most teams in the league, like, look at the Cavs. They lost Game 1, and immediately upon them losing Game 1, it was like, oh, this is going to be a sweep. You knew that because of what happened. These teams bounce back. I mean, we haven't really had to see the Knicks bounce back, really, in a long time, so maybe we'll see. But overall, the game-to-game sort of stuff that you see with weaker teams, with teams that are not, don't have the sort of, like, resolve that the Knicks have, or the youthful, like, stupidity in a good way that the Spurs have, like, those teams kind of have those things go from game to game. I don't think we're going to see this. So anything quite like the Spurs could win Game 4 and the Knicks could win 5 and 6. Like I don't think there's any way that you could say based on what the metrics we usually use, who's going to win these games.
0: I think it's a tremendous point. It's fun. It makes it fun. Mm-hmm. Maybe our jobs are a little more difficult. Like I raised my hand up. I thought the Spurs were going to win this thing in 5 mm-hmm. to start mm-hmm. it off. So I'm already out. And it's like getting eliminated from knockout as a kid. Yeah. You know what I mean? You just watch the rest. You watch the older kids play, and that's it. That's all I'm doing right now. And
2: basketball game, not you knocking somebody out.
0: No, because I'd win.
2: You would have not. You would have won that every time.
0: Because I'd win that. Yeah, every time. Obviously. Yeah.
2: Randy Knuckles, what they used to call.
0: That's what they used to just old Randy right hand. But that was it. I mean, it's like. Like now we just get to enjoy the fact that these are two very even. They are evenly matched. I think it's like the high end of the Spurs talent maybe outweighs that of the Knicks, but the Knicks are deeper, clearly. And I think you need that in the finals, especially the longer it goes. All we know for tonight is we get game four at MSG without the sitting president in the building, so maybe the vibes get a little bit more proletariat, right? Maybe they get a little bit more of the people. We'll see how that lines up. We see on the phone lines, we will get to your calls. Taj, Jay, and Clinton. He's David. I'm Randy. This is ESPN Radio and the ESPN app.
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1: The San Antonio Spurs come to Madison Square Garden and knock off the Knicks. 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

0: Spending all this time talking about the NBA Finals, and for good reason. Game 4 tonight, you can hear it on ESPN Radio. There's another title to be handed out this week. You're listening to ESPN Radio on the ESPN app and Sirius XM Channel 80. He is David Dennis Jr. I am Randy Scott. David down in New York. I'm up outside Boston. ESPN Radio is presented by Progressive Insurance. 888-SAY-ESPN, 888-729-3776. And that's where Doug Whaley joins us. He's the UFL SVP of player personnel. Good to see Doug. The United Bowl between the DC Defenders and the Louisville Kings is at 3 p.m. Eastern on ABC. It's going to be at Audi Field down there in the nation's capital. It is Saturday, the 2026 United Bowl. Doug, what stands out to you about these two teams now, and what do you like about the matchup?
1: Well, first of all, thanks for having me. And yes, we are very excited about the United Bowl in DC this Saturday. Two different teams. You have DC Defenders that are the defending UFL champs. They have started out hot. Then they lost their quarterback, Jordan Ta'amu. Had a 2-3 game skid where they were struggling. But Jason Bean came in, righted the ship in the playoffs, and he's ready to help defend the Defenders title. And then the Louisville Kings, you think about it, Chris Redmond, first-year head coach. They start out 0-3. At the halfway point of the season, they were 1-4. They're on a 5-game heater, winning streak. And then you look, drive down deeper. If you look at the quarterbacks, you're talking about a quarterback tandem between Jason Bean for the Defenders and Chandler Rogers for Louisville that were on Louisville's team at one time. And if you look at their history, they actually were on the same team in high school. They actually were on the same team at North Texas. So they have a long history. And that's the one thing, and you guys have been in the sports business a long time. The beautiful thing about sports, these storylines are some things when you think about it that you can't even make up in movie scripts. So you have two quarterbacks that are fighting against each other that have a long history. To see what comes out on supremacy that started on the same team. You have a team that is new to the league that started out on a slide and came back. And you have the defending champs that were strong in the beginning and started on a slide after they lost their quarterback. So there's a lot of intrigue, and we're very excited to put on a very good show for our UFL fans this weekend.
2: Yeah, you mentioned the quarterbacks. Who are some other sort of breakout stars potential that we should keep an eye on going into the game?
1: Well, I'll say this. You got, for Louisville, Tariq Black. He's a wide receiver from Michigan that has been playing very well. And on DC Defenders, I tell you this much, their defense and Roberson, their defensive end, he has been a havoc all year long against defenses. So those two are some of the marquee guys. But I'll tell you this much, each team is littered with performers that are ready to step up and not only show our fans, but also show any NFL scouts that they deserve a shot at being looked at and maybe even signed for NFL camp. So don't want to single out just one person. I think both teams have a litany of players that can really light up everybody's scoreboard on offense and help stop the lighting up the scoreboard on defense and get on the map for these NFL scouts.
0: We're talking with Doug Whaley, the UFL SVP of player personnel ahead of the United Bowl between the DC Defenders and the Louisville Kings, 3 p.m. Eastern on ABC. Again, that is coming your way on Saturday. And from your seat, Doug, as SVP of player personnel, I mean, obviously it's greater than just this game. League-wide, it feels like we've seen a boost in talent level, a boost in player development. I'm not trying to steal your answer here, but what have you seen from your role league-wide this season compared to previous?
1: Well, I'll tell you 2 points. One, once we started having guys go to the NFL, we had over 100 sign for tryouts and then 44 make NFL rosters. So we stopped picking up the phone and calling agents to see if players were interested and actually answering the phone. And then if you want to dive deeper into the numbers, now we're on a 10-game season and the NFL's on 17-game season. But if you look at it, our points per game, we're at 45.2. The NFL's at 42.1. When you look at TDs, we're at 5.1 per game and the NFL's at 4.8. And then you look at margin of victory, we're at 9.8. The NFL's at 11.3. Yards per completion, 11.6 in the UFL, 10.9 in the NFL. So that just shows you that our talent level has risen, and it made for a lot of exciting and close games, and really games that have big plays and hopefully keep our audience very much entertained.
2: See, looking ahead a little bit, towards next season, what are sort of the markers of success you've already set for yourself for next season?
1: Well, our biggest marker for success, knowing that we're leaning into being a developmental league, is roster turnover. If we can get 40 to 50% of our roster turned over, then that means the 40 to 50% of that roster is hopefully getting a shot in the NFL. And that's our marquee maker, because in the end, we want to be able to be a springboard for these fellas to live out their ultimate dream, and that's what we're leaning into. When we started this, and when our journey owner, Mike Rapoli, came in, he said, let's make sure everybody knows that we're a part of this football ecosystem, but being a part of the football ecosystem to help players achieve their ultimate dream. When we hired our coaches, we told our coaches, our head coaches, hey, listen, we want you to win, but you'll get an extension more if you put half your team in the league than if you win the United Bowl. So everybody has bought into what Mike Rapoli has put into our lexicon of thinking of, let's do everything we can do, not only for players, but coaches, support staff. We want to make sure anybody that has that dream, they can hone their skills in the UFL and then hopefully make that jump to the NFL.
0: Doug Whaley is the UFL SVP of Player Personnel. He joins us ahead of the United Bowl between D.C. and Louisville, 3 p.m. Eastern on ABC on Saturday. You're also a Pittsburgh guy, former Steelers pro personnel coordinator. How excited are you personally to see the black and gold just kind of maybe not all the way back, certainly not by your guys' standards in the past, but it feels like there's buzz around this team now.
1: There is buzz, and one of the things that you have to give it to their front office, Omar Khan, Art Rooney Jr., and Mike McCarthy, they have assembled a roster that is very deep and with very few weaknesses. Now, the biggest question mark is, how is the offensive line going to gel? There's going to be two entrenched starters that are returning in the same position, and the other three will be new starters or starters that are changing positions. How is Aaron Rodgers' health through 17 games? But the adoption of Mike McCarthy and his offense, and then the defense. Obviously, they have spent a lot of money on defense. I think they've had the highest amount of cap space dedicated to their defense. Can they perform at a high level? There are high expectations this year for the NFL for the Steelers, and especially for their fans, and now it's time to go out and do it. Now, the biggest question mark is going to be health, which is everybody's question, but can Aaron Rodgers stay competing at a high level for 17 games at an advanced age? So, as they say, get your popcorn ready, because it's going to be an exciting season here in Steel City.
0: Get your popcorn ready for the United Bowl as well between the D.C. Defenders and Louisville Kings, 3 p.m. Eastern on ABC on Saturday. Doug Whaley, we appreciate the time. Thank you.
1: All right, Doug. Thanks as always, fellas, and good luck with it the rest of the day.
0: All right, we're looking forward to it, Doug. Thank you. 888-SAY-ESPN is the number, 888-729-3776. Clinton in Virginia has been holding patiently. Clinton, we could not get to you, buddy. You're up now on ESPN Radio. What's up, Clinton?
3: Yeah, I appreciate it, y'all. It's all good. As a truck driver, patient is what I'm really good at. So what I want to say is basically that the Spurs, I think everyone's overhyping that loss. We lost by 4 points. The last game, we lost by one. The most definitive win that happened in series is game one, which the Knicks had. And the Spurs played better than us, and they only won by 4 points. Towns and Mikal Bridges both played bad that game, and we need Towns to step up and demand the ball in the post, because right now Wimby is running from him, and that's a star. That's a star on his coat. He needs to get the ball and go after Wimby, because they're trying to avoid that.
0: That's a great call. It's a great call, Clinton, and David has echoed that Cat is quicker and stronger than Wimby, and that's not something that Wimby has seen so far in these playoffs, right, D?
2: Yeah, and part of it is the fact that we've talked about before, is that when Wimby's guarding Cat, he's away from the basket, and that makes it tough. But on the flip side, if Wimby's going to be roaming around and jumping out at those dudes who are shooting threes, Cat's got to get offensive rebounds.
0: That's it.
2: That leaves you vulnerable for that. But one person that I'm very interested in, I've been talking about him since the beginning of the season, is Keldon Johnson. Like, I think if there's anybody on that Spurs roster who can give Karl Anthony Towns any amount of trouble with the physicality. Like, you go back to the play, the Wimby play that everybody's talking about, Wimby shoving Jalen Brunson. Mm-hmm. I missed it also because I was watching, which I'm sure the refs were, watching the physicality with Keldon Johnson and Karl Anthony Towns. As soon as Keldon Johnson got on the court, they were wrestling out there. And that sort of took your attention away. Like, Keldon Johnson, if he can do that without getting a lot of fouls and box out Karl Anthony Towns, mm-hmm. be decently defensive against him, I know and be better offensively, because that was one of the issues. He struggled offensively, but he had the highest plus minus of the game. Keldon Johnson can really make an impact in this game.
0: Sixth man of the year for a reason. We just haven't seen much that reason so far in the finals. 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
0: All right, we're going to keep that clock sound effect hopefully holstered for this one. Let's get to Quick Hitters. What's up?
6: Bubba, if you bring up the clock sound. Oh, buddy. No, this is important. This is important.
2: Hungry.
6: This
2: should have never encouraged him.
6: Because we talked about the UFL championship. We're talking about the NBA finals. We got to talk about the NHL Stanley Cup final.
0: Yeah.
6: Jordan Staal. He scored the tie-breaking goal in the third period as Carolina beat Vegas 5-3 in game four. To not the Stanley Cup final at 2-2, restoring the Hurricanes' home ice advantage and turning the series into a best of three with Game 5 in Raleigh tomorrow. Staal has become the first player since Mike Bossy in 1982 to score in each of the first four games of the final, underscoring how wild and back and forth this series has been. Randy, thoughts on the Stanley Cup final to this point?
0: Well, I was surprised to see Carolina give up home ice because they've been so dominant early in the series. But to me, it's the goaltending. Carter Hart has allowed at least four goals. Now, he doesn't get dinged for the empty netter that ended it yesterday, but he's allowed at least four goals in every game of the Stanley Cup final. That hasn't happened in a long time. And it doesn't happen to the team that ends up winning the Stanley Cup. And I still think Vegas can be the team to do that. Carolina has erased a four-goal deficit already in this series. It's had a little bit of everything, including a goaltender change, as Rod Brind'Amour went with Bussy last night instead of Freddie Anderson. Bussy was enough, but just barely. So I got to see Bussy's response now in Game 5 as they head back to Carolina.
2: Yeah, I mean, it has been a wild... I mean, Game 3 is still... what was Game 3, right? One of the wildest games we've ever seen. And now we talk about, I think, hockey more than anything is not a momentum sport. You can have a heartbreaking game and then come right back. Problem is, third period scoring that the Golden Knights letting Carolina have. Just too much of that kind of falling apart towards the end of regulation.
6: All right, doing a little quick hitters here. Argentina beat Iceland 3-0 in a friendly at Jordan Ayer Stadium with Valentin Barco opening the scoring in the 8th minute, Lionel Messi converting a penalty after coming out in the 7th minute, and Thiago Almada sealing the win in the 86th minute. Messi's cameo goal came as he builds fitness ahead of the World Cup, and the match drew a reported crowd of 88,000 in Alabama. David, World Cup's coming up. How excited are you for the World Cup? We got guys like Messi, guys like Ronaldo, probably playing in their last World Cup. Are you pumped for the event this
2: Very
6: this
2: week? Excited. It's coming to Atlanta. There's going to be some World Cup happening in ATL. I need to lock in. I got to figure out how to make some moves in Atlanta and get out to this World
6: Cup. I feel like that's going to be a tough ticket.
0: It is.
2: It is a tough ticket. I need to start, you know, seeing what throwing a little ESPN muscle around here, see what we can do.
6: I mean, maybe Chuck. Maybe Charles Barkley can help you out.
2: Maybe Chuck. See if I can get some help from Chuck. I just tell everybody I know Randy Scott, see what happens.
0: No, man, that's not going to help you. And I don't know that the ESPN part is either. I think Fox kind of throws a barricade around this thing.
2: Yeah.
0: But what's been funny to me about the World Cup prep so far is, like, Argentina flew into Kansas City. That's where they were training. The first night they land in Kansas City, they have a tornado warning. Like, okay. Welcome to the U.S. There were England is training in Florida. They're melting. Spain drove through Chattanooga, Tennessee. Norway is down in Raleigh, and there were reports, rumors that players were out at cookout. Like, this is like the world is getting to feel not just America, not just like D.C. and New York and L.A. or whatever. It's like they're experiencing the American South, and so are their fans. I don't have his handle in front of me, but there's a German fan who's just chronically, he's driving across country. He's driving to Vancouver.
2: Yeah.
0: He's driving to Vancouver for Germany's matches. And he's like, what is Bucky's?
2: He went to
0: Bucky's. It's crazy.
2: In Bucky's. Texas. He went to Waffle House.
0: Yes.
2: He went to Bucky's. Yes. He's going to the American institutions. I know it's a quick hitters, but whatever. Yeah. Shut up, Bubba. Like, you go, if you want to experience America, go through the South. Drive through the South and learn about the institutions in the South. And you'll learn more about America than anywhere else.
0: And I know it's not just a Southern thing, but this dude really loves Wendy's.
2: Yeah.
0: He loves Wendy's. Okay, sorry.
2: On Wendy's. He had ranch dressing for the first time.
6: Long Hitters is brought to you by 17-year-old amateur Miles Russell, the world's 10th amateur and second-ranked player in the American Junior Golf Association, qualified their 126th U.S. Open at Shinnecock Hills by surviving a playoff at the Florida qualifier in Palm Beach Gardens. Kind of the story here, though, his caddy is his buddy, Tiger Woods' son, Charlie Woods. They're both going to Florida State together. He kind of described it as having your buddy on the bag. It wasn't so analytical. It was just a fun time. Listen, if it doesn't work out for Charlie Woods in golf actually playing, Randy, maybe caddy? Could he caddy for his old man?
0: Buddy, Charlie Woods is going to be the I don't know if he's the future of golf, but I mean he's too pure.
6: That Everything swing is pure. So nice. Yeah.
0: It's insane. And how about Charlie? Okay, I don't want to break down his swing. No, he's obviously not going to be a caddy. Charlie Woods, David, at Florida State,
2: mm-hmm.
0: buddy.
2: Mm-hmm.
0: But with some NIL beans in his jeans, dude. Are you serious?
2: I don't think he needed the NIL money for that. But
0: I'm just saying,
2: it doesn't hurt. Hurt.
0: Fishing with dynamite, Charlie.
2: Yeah, I'm no comment.
0: I just meant he's gonna have a good time. He's gonna be popular. It's an explosive personality.
2: Gonna leave it there.
0: Yeah.
2: Kind of. I would say Randy-esque at Northwestern is what the popularity is gonna be like.
0: You won't have to scrap as much, I don't think.
6: Speaking of explosive personalities, Cleveland Browns guard Joel Biantonio. I think I'm saying that. Is that how you pronounce his last name, SportsCenter anchor Randy Scott?
0: We could ask Kevin Winter. Let's ask Kevin Winter. We can ask Kevin Winter for that.
6: Nice inside joke that no one's going to get. Announced his retirement Tuesday after 12 seasons, spending his entire NFL career with the Browns. The 34-year-old selected 35th overall in the 2014 draft, retires with 7 Pro Bowl selections, 5 All-Pro honors, becoming the new era Browns leader in games played with 178, surpassing his close friend and former linemate Joe Thomas last season.
0: Hmm.
6: David, thoughts on spending your entire career with the Cleveland Browns?
0: Oh, wow.
6: I don't want to be negative. Great career, but
2: yeah, great career. Yeah, you know, it's a tough go about it. He would win his whole career. Well, I guess he played in the playoffs. There's that. He played in the playoffs. He had a little playoff run. So that's better than a lot of people. But because Joe Thomas, he never played in the playoffs.
6: I think Joe Thomas played in the playoffs, but like maybe one or two
2: maybe
6: seasons.
2: Maybe one, you know, shout out to him. Did his bit. Go be a free man.
0: Did his bit. It's tough to it's kind of like Brooks, right, from Shawshank.
2: Right.
0: It's tough when like the one thing that you did well as a franchise is kind of fallen by the wayside. One by your own choosing. Like your line play was pretty good. And they've dealt Myles Garrett and now they're losing Biantonio, and it's like, but you know, the quarterback situation's such a mess. Wide receiver group is small. The running back group is fine, but you have to have a lead to really fully deploy it. It's like the Browns are losing what little stability they had.
2: Yeah.
6: All right, last but not least on Quick Hitters, the Atlanta Hawks and Quinn Snyder agreed to a multi-year contract extension, keeping him in Atlanta after a season in which the team believed he helped steady the program, push it forward. The move also fits with the Hawks' broader offseason direction under new president of basketball operations. You're going to have to help me with this pronunciation. Is it Anzi? David?
2: Anzi
6: Sala?
2: Yeah. Good job. Way to go.
6: There you go. You're in ATL. Thoughts on Quinn Snyder coming back?
2: You got to bring him back. He did really well with this team with all the turnover and the turmoil. Mid-season trades, got rid of Trey Young. Kuminga joins. People finally get healthy. You were the last team to beat the Knicks for a month. You got to let him come back. This is the type of team that he likes to coach as well. A lot of moving people around, a lot of positionless basketball, no sort of star that dominates the ball.
0: Yeah, and looking like a 1929 Prohibition bootlegger. You know what I mean? He's got some vibes.
2: Yeah.
0: And also, like, he has shepherded this franchise through the Trae Young transition. And so he's made the front office look brilliant. because they've succeeded so well with Trey now in D.C. Hey, the 2026 World Cup kicks off tomorrow afternoon in Mexico City as Mexico takes on South Africa. It's already tomorrow. Team USA's first match Friday against Paraguay in California. 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He's David Dennis Jr. I'm Randy Scott. We got an update on an insane Brendan Sorsby story, and it does involve the actual football calendar. We'll explain that. 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
26: He's not eating bonbons. 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Aaron Donald's only 35. 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

0: make a fourth quarter three-pointer until it was too late. Horse was out of the barn.
1: Spurs also missed seven free throws. I mean, that game shouldn't have been close at all.
0: So, Knicks, so where do you stand on this? Who's got the most pressure tonight?
2: That's a great question. I've been sitting here listening to you guys go back and forth. I don't know if they're really Spurs.
0: I like it.
1: Poll question.
2: Spurs, because
0: who's on the most pressure to win tonight?
2: Again, if you're the Knicks and you lose, it's still a tie series. You know, you're still tied.
1: Right. You lost all the momentum that you stole.
2: That's fine. But if you're the Spurs and you lose, you might as well change your name to Saran because it's a wrap. It's done.
0: Unless, just ask the Cavs coming back from 3-1 down against, by the way, the Curry Warriors at the zenith. Okay. Of their run.
2: Yeah, but before...
0: It's possible these things happen.
2: Before Chris says it...
1: Who's going to kick Wemby in the nuts?
2: Obviously, you knew this was coming. I wanted to say it before he did. Yeah.
1: You know what I mean?
2: There was a person on that team who wasn't...
1: No one on the Knicks is dumb enough to do that, are they?
2: Alvarado's from Brooklyn, and I tweeted that Alvarado DGAF the other day.
0: I know that. And by the way, Sean Elliott came on our program just a couple weeks ago and said, look out for that guy. He's always given us problems, and he has done that.
1: Mm-hmm.
0: He has done that, but him as the enforcer, I wouldn't choose him. He would kind of be the last to say that, you know, but I'm glad at least somebody said it. And as far as the Knicks feeling pressure, just go into this game thinking all your life is Channel 13, Sesame Street. What does it mean?
2: I don't know that
0: pressure.
2: Guys on that team are
0: pressure. Listening. That's it. That's all it is. Embrace it. Just look up. That's Billy Joel's name in a roster. In the rafters.
1: Well, it's the only banner up there.
2: Wow.
0: It's not true.
2: That's
0: funny. Funny. I appreciate it. That's a Celtic fan chiming in, being irrelevant right now.
2: Like I said, before Rick.
0: That's correct.
2: I know what's going on.
1: I know Knicks fans with no rings aren't talking to me right now.
0: You're still caping for Luke Kornet over there.
2: Like I said, though, the vibes are back. Vibrations count.
0: We'll see. Vince Goodwill's next.
2: Knicks got this.
0: And you with you, 844-204-RICH, number to dial. Vincent Goodwill. Covering this series from NYC when we return.
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0: He needs to get people to forget that. 1 year in Dallas, one good year in Dallas hasn't done it. Another good year in Dallas could do it. And accepting the franchise tender, skipping the mandatory minicamp, that will cause confusion around the league, and that will make people less inclined to think he's finally realized it's in his best interest to show up, take the money he's getting. Yes, it's well below the market, and that's one of the problems with the franchise tag, especially at the receiver position. The market's north of 40, and he's getting 27 when he otherwise would have been able to go to the market and see what someone would have paid him. But still, 27 is a hell of a lot more than we thought he would have gotten a year ago when he was making three in the final year of his rookie deal, and nobody really knew what he was going to do in Dallas. So I think his best play is to be all in. I thought he'd maybe even show up for the voluntary stuff. Like, hey, let's go. Like what Kirk Cousins did when he got tagged in Washington. Like what Dak did when he got tagged. I'm going to be here. I'm going to have the best possible year I can. I'm going to position myself for a shot at the market. And the worst case scenario is they tag me again next year. And if he was holding out for something that simple, like I'll show up for 1 year and promise not to tag me next year, all the more reason to not accept the tender in April and push this thing all the way to the start of the regular season.
1: Lastly, I know this is some red meat for you, spinning curve in the zone, or to use your current state of affairs, a nerve block for you.
0: I'll take one of those.
1: I know that. What's Brandon Ayuk's play right now, man? I mean, the latest video coming out, not biting the hand, but clowning the hand of the Niners, who I think we all know at some point are going to eventually have to release the guy in time for playing this season. Him coming out and basically clowning the team, I don't get it, unless it makes him feel good and he knows that they're going to still have to release him anyway, and this makes him feel good that he's putting something out that again, clowns the 49ers, but do you have a better insight on what he's up to?
0: My favorite conspiracy theory of the week, which is one that I believe I came up with.
1: Okay.
0: The 49ers. Here's my theory. The 49ers canceled their mandatory minicamp to avoid having Brandon Ayuk show up. And What Brandon Ayuk should have done, he should have shown up first day of the off-season program.
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3: 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OG has been the most consistent scorer for the Knicks in the playoffs, with his fewest points in any game being 13. He's shooting 47% from three and 57% from the field this postseason. His points total right now is 16.5. He's gone over that in 12 of his 15 playoff games, including 5 in a row. I'm riding the trend. Give me OG to go over his points. I'm Pat Boyle, Bet Smarter and Beat the Books. 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
20: Welcome back to Brett Beard. I'm so proud you ask. By the way, the answer is 80 days, the first weekend of college football. 87, the first big one. But is it ever too early to get to those SEC football power rankings,
21: never,
20: my friend?
21: Never.
20: This is from on3.com. A little bit of a quiz here before we get to the top boss of the list. Who is this is on3 now. Who's going to be the worst team in the SEC this season, Brett Beard?
21: I would guess they probably said either Arkansas or Mississippi State.
20: Yeah, well, you're smart. It's the Razorbacks are in the cellar. Kentucky's 15. Mississippi State, by the way, is 14. We'll talk about the other 13 here in a second. Here's how they run it down. See if you agree or disagree. Texas. The eyes of Texas are on the Longhorns at number one. Steve Sarkisian better win with that payroll and that quarterback they got out there. Kirby Smart is number two, BB. Is Bill Shanks, is he agreeing with the Dogs being in the bridesmaid spot?
21: Well, with that quarterback out there by the name of Manning Harrell, I knew Texas was going to be number one. They've spent a ton, certainly on NIL. I think their offensive line is going to be better. Georgia is going to be a very good team. They're in the top five of most of them. But Harrell, going into this year, I can see where most polls have got Texas number one.
20: And 87 days away, I'd rather be number two as opposed to number one. A lot of pressure at number one. Did Lane Kiffin leave Ole Miss too early? They're number three, Brett Beard. The Rebs are number three. Oklahoma's four. Texas A&M, the other team with deep pockets, they are number five. And the Fighting Lane Kiffin's, Brett Beard, all right, number six, ahead of the Alabama Crimson Tide. They're basically in the middle of the pack. Can you imagine a few years back saying Alabama is in the middle of the pack right now?
21: Well, I've said this for months. The reason Alabama, Harrell, is anywhere from 10 to 15, and is closer to 15 in a lot of the way too early polls, they don't have a veteran quarterback. If Ty Simpson would have come back, Alabama would have probably been third in the SEC and eighth or ninth in the majority of the national polls. Now, I think this is a better team overall. I think they've got a better coaching staff, but returning seniors, returning production. But again, a lot of these polls, the guys that put them together can't get past an experienced quarterback. I think that's why they're there.
20: Just behind Alabama, literally at the middle of the pack, the Tennessee Big Orange Vols at number eight. The question is, will Big Orange fans be happy after all these years at the helm with Josh Heupel finishing again in the middle of the pack ahead of the aforementioned John Sumrall Gators from Florida? Florida's number nine BB coming in.
21: Sumrall needs a year or two.
20: Yeah.
21: I can see why they're about mid-road because, again, no one knows what he's going to do. But Craig Stevenson had a great point. He's played 4 years in college football, and he's played for the conference championship four consecutive times.
20: And it goes both ways. A new coach, they sometimes they say, well, blah, blah, blah, but they don't have a lot of tape on him at the SEC level with this degree, so it's going to be interesting to see how that works. By the way, South Carolina rounds out the top 10 just ahead of Mizzou at number 11. Here's what's interesting, BB. We talked about the bottom three, so now we only have two slots left, 12 and 13. Vanderbilt is ahead of Auburn. The Commodores are 12. Auburn is 13. Do you agree with that?
21: It's because Clark Lee's been there now going on 3 years. And, Harold, I'll be honest with you, Jared Curtis, the five-star quarterback.
20: Yeah,
21: you know, we've got to see what he can do. But, again, we talked to Barton Simmons, their general manager. He's been a friend of ours for about 15 years. They have done a very good job of constructing this roster. Harold, the line of scrimmage is where Vandy, I think, has got it over Auburn. I think Auburn's had they will have a good year. They're going to have a winning season. Byron Brown, again, they already know their identity, Harold. They're going to run the friggin' ball, as Alex Golden said in the preseason.
20: What kind of ball are they going to run, Brad?
21: Yeah, friggin' ball.
20: That's not baseball. Mm. We promised you the slate of dates at, what's today, Wednesday? Give it up, BB. What's the menu Friday and Saturday from Omaha?
21: Yeah, it's Troy, the Troy bracket. In fact, they literally are the first game of the tournament. 1 o'clock on ESPN, Troy versus West Virginia. The nightcap, North Carolina versus Ole Miss. That's at 6 on ESPN. And then the SEC invitation begins on Saturday. Alabama, Oklahoma at 2 o'clock on ESPN. Mm-hmm. Georgia, Texas at 7. And that is going to be a tough bracket for Alabama to come out of. Again, Georgia with 173 home runs. I saw it today. West Virginia has got 55.
20: Wow.
21: What a discrepancy.
20: Wow, that's almost like twice. I'm bad at math. Mm. You know who's crying right now would be ESPN. They don't like this because it's too intensive for the SEC. They're probably going to have as many folks in New York watching the World Series as they do in Gurley, Alabama, watching the NBA Finals. But Alabama, in case you missed it, a mere 6% chance to win is where are you with that number, BB?
21: It's low. And, Harold, again, I can see why Georgia, Texas, and North Carolina are the three favorites.
20: Yeah.
21: I think Alabama's got a very good chance because they've got a very solid rotation. Mm-hmm. They're hitting the ball better. Again, if they can play defense, you don't need six errors like they did 2 weeks ago in a game. Mm-hmm. But I think Alabama is going to surprise some people in the tournament.
20: Stay tuned again. That is Saturday at 2 o'clock. And guess what? You have to go to Omaha. You can catch it right here on 93.9 The Score. But first, speaking of Alabama, we'll just take you to Tuscaloosa next with Rodney Orr on the Boomer Buck Show. Stay with us.
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29: 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Atlanta Braves fell in Chicago yesterday in 10 innings. They lost to the White Sox 6-5, 12 hits in the loss for Atlanta. The Braves are 45-22. Braves and White Sox back at Wrigley Field tonight. Chris Sale starts for Atlanta. He's 8-4 with a 2.23 ERA. The College World Series is set to get underway on Friday in Omaha, Nebraska. The Troy Trojans will play the first game in round one as they take on West Virginia Friday afternoon. Alabama will play on Saturday afternoon. The Crimson Tide will meet Oklahoma. Stanley Cup Finals last night. Hurricanes beat the Golden Knights 5-3. 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
20: Welcome back in. It is always a pleasure for us to take a little road trip down to a place called Tuscaloosa and say hello to Rodney Orr. He's the founder and editor of TiderInsider.com. His book is called Bigger Than Bama. Rodney, welcome in. How are you?
33: Hey,
4: Dear Harold and Brett, how are you guys today?
20: Yeah, we're doing all right. Doing a little reminiscing here, going back a ways. 1999 was a good year for Prince. It was a good year for Alabama baseball. They were on their way to Omaha. And a good year for Mike DuBose. Bad year for Steve Spurrier. He threw his visor and cussed a little. Alabama got it done in football that year, beating him in the SEC championship game. But Rodney, Alabama's last trip to Omaha also in 1999. It's been a while.
4: It has been a while. No, but listen, I tell you what, with that said, what a job Rob Vaughn has done.
20: Yeah.
4: I mean, incredible, incredible. You know, a year ago this time, there were some people saying, well, we've been to the regional twice. We haven't won a regional game yet or whatever. Mm-hmm. We haven't won a regional. And, you know, already questioning him. And then certainly I think when this year started, the SEC play, and they lost, they were swept by at Kentucky.
20: Yeah.
4: You know, the question started again. And then, of course, there were some ups and downs throughout the course of the season. They finished really strong. And I just think the way he managed this team has been pretty phenomenal.
21: Ronnie, I'll tell you one thing. When you look at the year for Alabama sports, and again, believe me, I know how your board reacts to 11-4 in the ups and downs for football, but a Sweet 16 in men's basketball. The girls had a pretty good season in basketball. World Series, literally, the softball team won a game away from a national championship series. What the baseball team has done, even the soccer team, the facilities are improving. This new practice training facility that Nate Oates has built for the basketball program, both men's and women's, state of the art. It has been an incredible year for Alabama athletics.
4: Oh, I think certainly it's been a great year all around, and I do agree with what you said in terms of the 11-4 season, which is a good season. They showed progress, a step in football, you know, from the year before. You know, there's obviously still a lot of question marks. I think two out of the last three games blowouts that I think have people concerned. But and I only say that to say that generally is going to overshadow a lot of the other stuff, as you know. And but I do think this, people are really excited about softball and baseball for the first time in a while. I mean, both of them together. And there was a group, listen, we talked about Rob Vaughn, but what about the job Patrick Murphy's done? Because even though he maintained a pretty high level of winning success, there were people that were saying, oh, he's pretty much stubborn, won't change his philosophy, these types of things, and then all of a sudden, you know, he's got a little more pop in the lineup, and they, like you said, they're just a probably catching a ball in left field away from, you know, potentially being in the championship series. But all that said and done, yes, it's been a phenomenal year, and you know, certainly, I think you have to give credit to Greg Byrne.
20: For more reasons than one, Rodney. Before we get into the obvious with football, to that point. Because Alabama's on record basically saying, we're not going to get into a bidding war. We're not Texas Tech. We're not Texas, not Texas A&M. If you want to go there and cash your checks, then all the best to you. We want you here, but we're going to try to use it with common sense and squeeze as much as we can out of the dollar. To me, two things on that. Number one, for Greg Byrne, being able to identify talent in the rough, like Nate Oates from that powerhouse Buffalo, Rob Vaughn from, are you kidding me, Maryland? This is the SEC. Come on, man. To be able to have that evaluation power he's got, and then to take the money that they do have, football I'm sure has got a nice budget, but to keep a guy like Patrick Murphy, to arrange a roster within those boundaries and those realities compared to a Texas Tech, to me, that makes it even more amazing.
4: Oh, yeah. I mean, he's done a fantastic job, you know, overall. Identifying coaches, as far as the NIL's concerned, and you're right, I think Alabama obviously takes a different approach, and there are other schools that take a similar approach to Alabama, and then there's those that, like you said, they buy everybody in sight. I mean, Texas Tech just seems like the one that's the most rogue right now.
20: Yeah.
4: You know, obviously you saw the Sorsby situation. It's not NIL, but, I mean, it's just crazy, you know, that they would – you know, and again, I wish the kid the best, but defend what has happened is pretty amazing to me. So, yeah, I mean, there's a lot of crazy things going on, which really, Harold, to me, and Brett, kind of leads me back to one thing. When are we ever going to get back to normal?
21: Yeah.
20: I mean, can answer that, Rodney. Give me a hard one. Never.
4: Yeah. I think you're right. And I don't know how long it can continue going in the direction it's going, because it keeps going one step further and one step further. Yep. And I think Nick Saban was right. Eventually, what are we going to have?
20: Well, you got the answer to that part of this, Rodney. It's a dream to see the reality. Is somebody's got to grow some, and say to the lawyers, "Bring it on! If you want to fight, draw the line in the sand. Let's go for it." Until they do that, the lawyers and the others are going to keep pushing, because there's no. You can take the ocean and take a small Dixie cup, and you can pour every drop of the water in the ocean through that Dixie cup if it has no bottom to it.
4: Mm-hmm. Yeah, and it's just. It's just crazy right now. And I think it's really hurt in some ways. You know, I watch baseball. I see some enthusiasm, some energy. I see it in softball. But I think especially football seems to be losing some luster. And I'm talking about just when you talk to fans. I mean, college football used to have a special feel to it. It was so much different than the NFL.
21: Yep. Yeah.
4: You know, and these kids, they just played with such passion and enthusiasm and pride for the history and the tradition of the programs, you know, the top programs. And it's just not there anymore. It's just not there. And it's really hurt.
20: To that, you have the, and we said again, the most interactive board in the entire world. And we literally mean the world for you, because you're nationwide and international wide. Your thoughts, because at one time recruiting was, it was 365 days a year, unless it was a leap year and you could add one. Where in, it's still a hot topic, but where compared to is the fervor for recruiting now? Because you got a school of thought out there. It's not going to get excited about high school kids. We're going to save our money for proven guys. We're not going to invest $1 million in the kids sitting on the bench out of high school. We're going to go get somebody we can plug and play today. As a whole, where's the nation of Tighter Insiders just as far as the fervor for recruiting now?
4: Well, you know, you said hot topic still. I don't think it is a hot topic, actually. Mm-hmm. You know, maybe on some boards where you have younger fans out there, and I say younger, I'm talking about, 18 to 35 or whatever, that, they really haven't experienced probably like all of us have,
20: Mm-hmm.
4: I mean, what we've seen and experienced and what most of Tighter Insider's made up of, the demographic. So I think probably the 45 and up fan sees it a little bit different, and I just don't think it's a very hot topic right now. I think because of these guys, a coach, an SEC coach said this earlier this week privately. He said, we think we're in great shape with this particular high recruit, five-star recruit. We think we're in great shape, but you know what? Wait till the next offer comes in.
21: Yeah,
20: that's right.
4: Wait till the next offer comes.
20: Let's face it, Rodney. They're using you to leverage to get more money from the next guy.
4: They've got agents involved too.
21: Right.
4: So this is where it's really crazy, is because the agents are, they're looking to make the most money, and they're encouraging these kids. Hey, man, hold out for the top dollar. And so that's really look, they'll flip, they'll do whatever. There's just no loyalty. There's no Saban said it. It's all about money now. And people say, well, Saban's a hypocrite because he's made so much money. Well, I mean, it doesn't mean that you can't be successful and make money. But he's providing some wisdom here with what's going on, with this. So and I don't think people are going to listen.
21: Rodney, recruiting, and Kalen DeBoer has admitted that they're probably, this is going to be a much smaller class, maybe half of what they normally sign. I know he's been putting money in roster, what I call roster retention, and they did a good job last year as far as keeping a lot of these guys here and the year before, and then also the transfer portal. But they have brought some guys in, and we've talked with you about some of these guys. Ty Phillips, who did come in on Monday, the 5'11", 190-pound running back. Fayetteville, North Carolina, transferred to South Carolina. They also brought in a kicker, Luke Cody, who the Coles kicking is very high on. And also Michael Nimbufi, and please help me with that pronunciation, from St. Francis Academy. From St. Francis Academy. 6'5", 250. Ronnie, I'm impressed with him. I've looked at some of the clips, and I know some folks on the board probably said, oh, my goodness, the kid flips from Syracuse. He's probably not very good. From what I saw with him, I was impressed. Ronnie, catch us up with who Bama's brought in this week.
4: Yeah, I think if you want to start with Ty Phillips, I mean, he's a very explosive running back, dynamic, 4.3 40. I mean, people say that and say, well, he's probably – no, he's legit. I mean, he could smoke.
21: Yeah, he is.
4: Not real big, but, again, a guy that Alabama targeted early is one of their top guys. And I think it's a big pickup, especially when you add him with Nigel Newkirk, the other running back that's committed in this class. So it's a really good pickup. He had 900-plus yards last year, but you have to remember his season was cut short by injury.
21: Yep.
4: So he'll probably have a big year this year. And then Luke Cody, you mentioned him, the place kicker from Lumberton, Texas. And now, look, there's guys, I want to be clear on this, there's guys that they're going to sign that are going to be NIL guys, meaning that they are going to have NIL attached to their scholarship, you know. But then there's guys that I think will be just maybe scholarship guys.
21: Mm-hmm.
4: We saw that last year.
21: Mm-hmm.
4: But not everybody you sign is going to be an NIL, receive NIL or receive a much NIL. So I think Cody's probably a guy that fits into that non-NIL, and I only say that because we're gonna have to get used to this, for now.
21: Yep.
4: That you might have 10 or 12 or 14 NIL signees like Alabama's probably gonna have, and then you may have five or six guys that are just coming on scholarship because you got 105 now.
21: Mm-hmm.
4: So that's kind of the way this thing's going. But he is a really good kicker. You kind of laid it out there. He's ranked really highly by some of these kicking services. And then the last one in Buffet, I guess that's the way to say it, from Baltimore St. Francis. It's a program that Alabama's had a pipeline to. He's big. He's 6'5". He's probably 250 now. Moves really well, but he's very powerful. I think he's a guy that you look at him and say, okay, he's going to eventually be – an inline tight end who's going to be a really, really good blocker because he's good at it now.
21: Yep.
4: I mean, he's powerful. And I think he is athletic enough. And I know somebody put out some numbers from a quote-unquote pro day they had at St. Francis Academy where he attends school in Baltimore, and he ran a 4.61 40. And if that's accurate, then that's really good for 6'6", 250.
21: Yes, it is.
4: You know, ran a 1.73 first 10 yards, which is really, really good for 250 pounds. So, yes, I think he's an outstanding prospect. I mean, I think the one thing, Brett and Harold, and I know they think they've got a lot of guys coming back next year on the offensive line and probably the defense line, but I do think that you have to sign linemen every year.
21: Great.
4: You have to.
21: I agree entirely, Rodney. Listen, they also, and a lot of people miss this, but speaking of St. Francis, a 28 linebacker, Bush, B-O-O-S-H, Henry, a linebacker from there, and again, Jaira Edwards is another one. As you mentioned, it has just become a pipeline, and a lot of people missed or overlooked, and believe me, a lot of things can change in 2 years, but they also got another linebacker for 2028 from St. Francis.
4: Yeah, you're talking about Bush Henry?
21: Yes, yes.
4: Yes, yeah. He came here and went through camp, and I think he's listed about 6'4", 205. He was a 2029 kid.
21: Mm-hmm.
4: He's classifying to 2028. So, like you said, it's a long time off, but, I mean, obviously he impressed them at camp. I mean, he's very athletic, you know, could play safety. Could play linebacker. He's got a great frame. He's going to fill out. He's very young, so you know he's going to get bigger. He committed Bush Henry about a week ago or so, and I think that, you know, we'll see what happens on that. But it was again another big pickup from that school.
21: Ronnie Stelp, Hayden Stelp from Las Vegas, mm-hmm. from Bishop Gorman. Has really liked his visit. I know, again, as we've talked about, Alabama does an incredible job of recruiting a lot of these guys, and they've gotten into Bishop Gorman the last couple of years. He's going to Oregon this weekend, and Oregon has lost two coveted prospects, and I hear they're really going to put the squeeze on Stapp when he visits Oregon this weekend. Ronnie, your thoughts on his pending visit?
4: Well, that's a concern. Because, you know, Oregon's going to throw a lot at him, probably. And I do think that Stapp is a guy that Alabama thinks they're in really good position with. And, again, I think it goes back to what I said earlier. You know, you can think you're in good position with somebody, and then a couple of weeks later they take a visit and they get an NIL offer that's real appealing, and, you know, you lose them. But he is an outstanding player. I mean, he's really tall. He's got great length. Mm-hmm. And like you said, nobody recruits a secondary better than Alabama, in my opinion. And, he's one of those guys like DeJuan Lee and Jordan Edmonds, just a long corner, you know. So we'll see what happens with Hayden Stapp, you know, with that visit to Oregon. That could be the difference.
21: Absolutely. Well, nobody does a better job of covering Alabama sports than Rodney Orr, the 24/7 message board, just absolutely nonstop. 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Now, this is vacation time, Rodney. If you're on the beach looking at five stars, you need to also be reading your latest book, bud. 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
4: Yeah. 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I'm Brett. 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
20: Rodney, I recommend if you watch those five stars on the beach with company, wear sunshades, okay?
4: I think my days are over doing
20: that. They're just beginning, Rodney. Beginning. Have a great weekend. Thanks so much for your time today.
4: Okay, buddy.
21: Yep. Thank you, bud.
20: There you have it, the one, the only, Rodney Orr, TighterInsider.com. Coming up the next hour, the Hall of Famer taking his take on the situation across college football with Ron Higgins. Nebraska says enough is enough. And speaking of Nebraska, Alabama's heading that way. We'll take you there just ahead with Sean Callahan and Drew DeArmon straight ahead. Stay with us.
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16: The U.S. House has passed the Secure America Act, which is a $70 billion funding package for two agencies within the Department of Homeland Security, U.S. Customs and Border Protection, and Immigration and Customs Enforcement. Alabama's Republican congressional delegates voted in favor of the bill. It passed with a 214 to 212 vote. U.S. Congressman Gary Palmer says this bill provides critical funding for the federal agencies that are restoring order at the border after years of a crisis under the Biden administration. Congressman Dale Strong blamed Democrats for the months-long delay in passing this funding bill with necessary resources. He says now that the bill is headed to the president's desk for signature, the Trump agenda to remove illegal aliens from the U.S. can continue forward. Democrat Congresswoman Terry Sewell voted no on the funding, calling it a blank check for ICE. I'll be back with more Alabama stories after this.
17: Some of the greatest blessings is just having the people that care about you, to have someone that's just going to love you and make you feel important. They encourage you to be in church. They encourage you to be in prayer. They encourage you to be in your Bible. Now it's a part of my day every day. My house parents planted seeds in me that you can see where those seeds have sprouted in my life and helped change my life.
22: Big Oak Ranch, a Christian home for children needing a chance.
16: A Coffee County man has been sentenced to 4 decades in prison for charges of sexual abuse of a child and first-degree rape. Sean Williamson was arrested in 2024 for the crimes that were committed against the daughter of his then-girlfriend. Williamson pleaded guilty to those charges. He has been behind bars without bond since his arrest. And the Mobile Police Academy had a recent graduation ceremony, which is its 80th class of police cadets. There were a total of 28 graduates that will be working for law enforcement in the area. I'm Andrea Tice.
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34: Today, sunny with a high around 95, heat index values as high as 100.
2: Tonight, clear with a low near 75. Tomorrow, sunny with a high around 90. Tomorrow night, mostly clear with a low near 75. And for your Friday, mostly sunny with a 60% chance of afternoon showers and a high around 90.
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20: Welcome back in. Hour two of the Boomo Bug Show. I'm Harold Bug alongside Red Beard. Thank you so much for giving us a free ride around the Tennessee Valley. And BB, in a crazy world, isn't it nice to see somebody who has his sense about him for a change?
21: Well, it is. I can't think of anybody else, Harold, who could take what's going on in college football right now and explain it for an eighth grader to understand.
20: Wow. Ron Higgins, that's one of the reasons he's a Hall of Famer. Now, columnist, Report Bossier Journal. Ron, welcome in. How are you?
5: I'm good. How are y'all doing,
21: hey, buddy?
20: Man, we're doing all right. Ron, when are you going to put on a robe and straighten out college football?
5: I'm thinking... I'm going to rent myself out to these universities to get a favorable ruling, you know?
20: Wouldn't it be nice, all those guys have had an injunction every time we turned around and Eli says, look, I'm only human, I made a mistake. How many injunctions would you have, Ron?
5: Oh, my God. I mean, first of all, if I was the guy at the Texas Tech that ruled the quarterback eligible, I'd say, listen, this is what I want. I want a skybox for the season, and I want to lead the team on the field for the first game, and I want to walk hand in hand with Brendan Thursby off the field after the first game. That's what I want.
20: Ryan, talk to us about this. When you saw this, did you, like a lot of us, did a double take and say, come on, man, that's, we're all adjusting this thing called AI. Is this for real that this judge is doing this? Or are you, it's a crazy world out there. Where are you on this ruling?
5: Well, it's pretty evident. There's no rules. There's no laws. There's no boundaries. Everybody
20: just lawyers.
5: Just lawyers. And anytime somebody tells you no, go get your lawyer and a friendly judge.
20: That's right.
5: That's all you have to, all these schools are like, all we're doing is trying to play by the rules, whatever the rules are, and if they can bend the hell out of the rules, they don't bend them. And it's like, until you tell absolutely somebody to say, I can't do this, I'm not going to do it. Like the Alabama kid last year in basketball. Finally said, you can't do this. So, okay, well, he couldn't play. It's like LSU with Will Wade, he's going to recruit all international players. Only one of them is probably going to be ineligible. But he talks to LSU AD, and he'll tell you this. He'll say, until they tell me that he can't be doing this and isn't eligible, well, then we're not going to – then we won't do it. Until then, I'll deal with that when it comes. And that's the way to look at it. I'll deal with it when it comes.
20: Translated, Ron, that's why Nick Saban is out of the game. He had the good sense and the foresight to see where this was going. Nick is the ultimate control freak, but to his credit, his control was successful. You can say what you want about the rules, but to me, that's, as well as any of us, that's one of the reasons Nick said, to heck with this, I can't play with those rules. And where does this land? Because what you just said has teeth. If it's my team, it's good. If it's the other team I got to play against, it's bad. So where does this land when, there, as you mentioned, there are no guardrails right now? This car is out of control and has no brakes.
5: Everybody's going to keep bending the rules until somebody comes up with a plan to stop all this stuff.
20: Mm-hmm, yeah.
5: I think the first thing they need to do, even before the NIL stuff, is fix the transfer rule.
20: Yeah.
5: That would stop players from renegotiating contracts every year and have the opportunity to jump. I mean, that would solve three-fourths of the problem. Then you do the NIL stuff. But the transfer rule is the first problem. If you can renegotiate and go somewhere every year, then you're going to have this anarchy of like I can't imagine, you know, the hell the reasons these guys that almost like the NBA want to go back to school and make money is because the NBA has rules. You know,
20: right.
5: You can't keep bouncing from team to team if you sign a contract unless you're trading. I'm going to play somewhere they have no rules. Like, I can just make as much money as I want every year somewhere. And so I got to understand why they want to go back to college, because they think, you know what, I can have 2 years left. I can play a year at this place and then demand more money, and they don't give to me. I can go to this place to get more money before I even go to the pro. This is awesome.
20: Yeah, here's the problem, Ron. Let's say that you bring in a kid and you pay him $1 million. One of two things is going to happen in common sense world. Either he did not perform, which means you have to eat that $1 million, or the kid's good, and now he's either going to renegotiate, you're going to pay him at least $2 million, or Wild Bill Cody out west is going to pay him $4 million. So you can't win no matter what.
5: I'm thinking Wild Bill Cody's a Texas Tech booster.
20: Yeah.
5: Okay, let's handle a guy with a gambling problem, $4 million.
20: Yeah.
5: And then we'll get him some help so he can quarterback.
20: Yeah. And suspending two games against Louisiana Tech.
5: Mm-hmm. Yeah, and some other nondescript team.
20: Mm-hmm.
5: I mean, really? I mean, like, you'll give a guy $4 million who has an admitted gambling problem.
20: Yeah.
5: You know, I guess you always hear that phrase, you know, I bet on myself. Maybe he'll do that, but he'll bet on himself this time. It's become ridiculous, and I think, you know, out of all the stuff, you know, make pros trying to, you know, play in college or whatever, but this one caught everybody's attention because gambling has been outlawed in the NCAA forever.
21: Yeah,
5: I mean, how many scandals you've had in teams, you know, the Alabama State thing with the players throwing the games, and honestly, that one really bothered me a lot because when you got the son of a head coach doing it.
20: Right,
5: and that head coach has been a longtime friend of mine since his days where I covered when he played Memphis State basketball, Tony Matlock. That one just absolutely killed me, and I'm like, oh my God, no!
20: Yeah.
5: And so everybody knows this is a rule. It's emphasized every friggin' year at school. There's signs all over your locker room and stuff. Don't gamble, blah blah blah. You know, and this guy just does and doesn't, and then all of a sudden he's going to claim that, you know, he has this sickness, and, you know, I mean, this mm-hmm. and I'll get treatment, and I'll sit out two games, and I'll go to get, you
20: you're
5: know, Anonymous, you know, I mean, you know, come every possible thing, you know, possible, you know, I mean, I'll go to the casinos, and I'll polish the dice for people, you know, I mean, really, it's ridiculous, but until somebody comes up with a plan to take one step forward, and I think the step forward, honestly, is a transfer portal. That's the problem. That's the crux of a lot of renegotiation. That's the crux of kids bouncing all over the place. My rule would be you can transfer one time,
20: right?
5: And then if you graduate and have a year left,
20: right.
5: Like back in the day, like you used right. like Joe Burrow graduated when he was after a couple of years at Ohio State, so he had two left at LSU. You've earned the right to graduate. I mean, you've earned the right to transfer if you graduate.
20: Mm-hmm.
5: I mean, you've earned that. You fulfilled your obligation academically, so you earned that right. So the most you can transfer is two times. One school to another, and the second when you graduate. Otherwise,
20: you
5: can't do this like 7 years and seven schools thing, like, you know, the T.J. Finley academic plan.
21: Ron, the division.
20: Late Barnett's another one.
5: T.J. Finley would have picked right in Apple House. 7 years of college down the drain, you know what I mean? I mean, it's incredible. And this one stopped college football dead in its tracks because this one, like, was always non-negotiable. You gamble, you're done.
21: And you
5: find a friendly judge, and you get a ruling, and you get an injunction, and he can play, you know. And so my question is this. What happened? Texas Tech, of course, has their usual powder puff schedule. So, what happens if they're in playoff contention? Does a committee look at this thing and say, "Man, you know"? Do they say, "Well, you know, the judge ruled them eligible," and the people say, "Well, no, it's going to get any rules. I mean, we can't do this. We're going to rule their entire team eligible and let them sue us." So, that'll be interesting if that happens and it goes that far.
21: Ron, I think the other thing that's going to dovetail into what you said about limit the number of transfers, the Division I Council is voting, I believe, this month on the 5 years to play five. I think that would help with this, too.
5: Absolutely. Absolutely. I mean, look, I mean, the transfer and the redshirt rule is really

0: you got guys, you know, all kinds. I mean, the medical injuries are understandable. I mean, if you have if you tear something up, and there's, you know, medical proof, right? But this stuff, like, you know, I had to take a year off. You know, my grandmother got sick, and I was just, you know, I took care of her or whatever. And when the guy, you know, didn't even come close to his grandmother the whole year, you know, just the loopholes need to be tightened up.
1: Mm-hmm.
0: They all need to be tightened up, and where, you know, you can't do this. But I agree with you. 5 years to play five would be great. And then just like I said, you can then add, you can only transfer once until the end of your career. If you have a year left and you've graduated, you've earned the right to transfer if you want to.
2: Yeah. I like that one excuse. My girlfriend left me again, so I was distraught, so I need another year of eligibility. Rod, does this make Lane look sane? everybody was picking on Lane for being crazy. Does this give him a little bit in NASCAR terms a pit stop from that?
0: Yeah, I mean, Lane said this a long time ago. Just, you know, just like, he's just playing by the rules. I'll go buy players. Tell me otherwise. but he's playing by the rules. And I find it interesting, like, Congress gets involved. They actually will, like, just... we want to institute a Lane Kiffin rule that a coach can't leave a team before the end of a year. Are you kidding me? I mean, you can take one example of one guy out of like a million who've done this and make an example of him. Really? And it's like, you know, again, he offered to coach the team. They didn't want him. So what do? You go to your next school. But how can you leave this team? Well, he left the team. Okay, he went to another school. And it was his choice, and he'd been there 6 years. Doc, he showed up 1 year, and he learned a lot from the Tennessee thing. That's the one thing he regrets, but like most of the whole career, was jumping out after 1 year at Tennessee. Yeah. That still kind of bothers him. But this one doesn't bother him. You know, he'd been there 6 years. He built it up. But it's amazing. The Lane Kiffin rule, you know, the coaching standard is, how do you go and prevent that? You know, you can pass a federal law? It's just like... It's like that's what you're worried about in today's, you know, society, where, you know, you have crime and you have poverty and you have rising everything costs. You're worried about a coach who's going to leave a year early. That's what you're worried about. Come on, man, do your job.
1: Ron, it makes too much sense, buddy. You or Nick Saban need to be the commissioner of college football. Always enjoyed the conversation, but where can we get online to get all your good articles?
0: 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And I'm serving as in early August in preseason. I'm serving as a roving judge. You come to SEC schools, going from school to school to get injunctions for anybody who needs them.
1: Oh man,
2: Ron, it's always good to hook up with you. Look out, here comes the judge. Stay safe, as safe as you can down in the great state of Louisiana. Okay.
0: All right, man. Take care. We'll see
1: Thank you, bud.
2: Ron Higgins, Shreveport Bossier Journal, coming up. Let's go to literally the heartland of the country, Nebraska. Everybody's got an eye on it. We 2-2 with Sean Callahan next. Stay with us.
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16: Welcome back in, Brett. You know what they say about all of us, man. We have no patience. Yep. We just can't wait. Alabama's headed to Nebraska this week, but we want to take you there right now with Sean Callahan, publisher of HuskersOnline.com. That's part of the On3.com family. Big Red Wrap-Up Show, busy on TV at KETV, ABC Channel 7 in a place called Omaha, Nebraska, and also at KFAB. Sean Callahan, long time. Welcome back in. How are you?
17: Yeah, the whole thing. You got Troy coming here. Too.
16: That's right. That's right. Yeah.
17: Auburn.
16: Yeah, no, but life's been good for you. Talk to us about Omaha. A lot of fans. To me, this is still something that's very poor. We're kind of proud down here at the SEC baseball tournament. It is still in Hoover in spite of all this pressure. Please tell us that Omaha has a lock on keeping the World Series. And for the folks who have never been there, or in this case, in the case of Alabama, last time Prince was rocking and rolling, 1999, talk to us about the experience in Omaha in general, Sean.
17: Yeah, you know, I grew up going to the games my whole life. We had season tickets with my family to go. And I grew up in South Omaha, where the original Rosenblatt Stadium was at. So
16: yeah.
17: My first job as a kid was at Rosenblatt Stadium. I was stadium usher of my sister and a lot of kids I went to high school with. So it was truly a grassroots neighborhood thing where, like, everybody I was around growing up, you know, I'd go there and you know the whole ballpark. I mean, so it was a really great thing when it was at Rosenblatt. And it got to the point where it was almost outgrew Rosenblatt. Rosenblatt had a high capacity. It could seat, I believe, close to 25,000. But the infrastructure around the ballpark at that time wasn't really built to, like, have a corporate element. There were no bars, there were no restaurants, no corporate tailgating areas. So it kind of led the NCAA at that time to say, hey, you know, if you guys want to keep it this in Omaha, we've got to up it. So they built the new ballpark, Charles Schwab Field now. And, you know, it mirrors Rosenblatt in terms of the dimensions of the ballpark. The capacity is a little bit higher. But it's in the smack dab heart of downtown Omaha, around all the hotels, several restaurants, plenty of parking lots for tailgating. So, like, if you have folks listening that are going up there, there is the ability to just to pay the money to pull into one of the general lots there and to set up your own tailgate, as long as you're there early enough. And I know that's a big part of SEC country. You want to have your own tailgate party and come out there and. So it's an awesome. My dad still works the World Series. He's retired, but if you know any friends going to the press box, my dad runs the press box elevator.
16: How about that? And I bet they got good food, Sean. I'm just guessing, right?
17: Yeah, lots of steaks.
16: Omaha's
17: a good food town. I mean, a lot of culture, a lot of history. I promise everyone will have a blast. And I do like the format now, where they kick it off on a Friday. They've been doing this where it wouldn't start till Saturday. They'd have more off days. But what I like is now the championship series begins up on Saturday. So you open it up on Friday, then the following Saturday you begin the series, where it used to be they were trying it where they'd open the series on a Saturday and then not play the championship series until the following Monday, the week after. And it was kind of, you'd almost be in Omaha for 2 weeks if you were there the whole time, which, I've talked to a lot of SEC fans I know that they like to see how their team does. And if you win game one and game two, you're pretty much in the finals at that point. And that's when a lot of people, you kind of get a second wave of people that maybe come to Omaha knowing that they don't have to be here for 10 days.
18: Absolutely. Sean, nobody knows this Nebraska program better than you do. As you know, a lot of Alabama fans have deep respect for Nebraska. 70s, 80s, and 90s were such a pinnacle of success with so many iconic coaches. Unfortunately, and I know you could spend an hour documenting all this stuff about what has happened to the Nebraska program in the last 10, 15 years. Matt Rhule is there now. Still a lot of hopes, a lot of optimism. Nebraska got off to 5-1 start, 6-2, and then they got to November. Rayola got injured in the USC game, and then the bottom kind of fell out. Losing to Penn State 37-10, Iowa 40-16, lost the Las Vegas Bowl 44-22. Second half of the season, Sean, what happened in Nebraska?
17: Yeah, a few things. The schedule got a lot tougher. When they played USC in Lincoln, Dylan Raiola was driving them down the field. They were in field goal range. He checks into a pass play, max protect, when it was a third and short, and he gets sacked on that play. He held the ball a little too long, took a sack, gets hurt. And instead of going up by two possessions, they end up punting it or lose, having to give the ball back to USC. Then USC drives down, wins the game. So their season changed there because Raiola got hurt, and then they lost the game. And then, the following week, though, they go out to UCLA, and looked really good. But UCLA had an interim head coach. He couldn't, but they had more Husker fans in the Rose Bowl stadium than UCLA fans. But you knew that game against Penn State was looming, and they had Indiana beat the week before. And Penn State, late in the year, was playing really good football. And so Nebraska got them on their senior night. They played outstanding football, and the game was over in the first quarter from my perspective. And then the same thing happened against Iowa.
18: Yeah.
17: They're playing the true freshman quarterback. They ran the ball well, but they could not throw. I think Nebraska only completed maybe four or five passes the final three games of the year that traveled more than 10 yards down the field.
16: Wow.
17: So they just had no semblance of a downfield throwing game. Well, Raiola, he was good for six or seven, eight of those a game.
16: Yeah. Sean Callahan, check him out, huskersonline.com. Sean, it wouldn't be the first time if we misread something, but I think a lot of folks are applauding Nebraska and Georgia, and I think you know where we're going with this, by saying Texas Tech, yeah, you're out there in Lubbock, you got to pay people to come to that part of the world, but you know what, we're not going to play by your rules. Scheduling forward, you're off the board. Sean, you're closer to the epicenter than we are. If we're reading that right, congratulations. I think I speak for a lot of folks. Talk to us about the situation there from a Nebraska standpoint and what's going on down the road schedule in Texas Tech.
17: Yeah, they don't really have a lot. I mean, I think they played them in tennis, and they played them in women's softball. And Nebraska beat them in women's softball last year in a neutral site event. So it's not like they're regularly scheduling them. They played them a couple years ago in basketball in Kansas City in a neutral site tournament. But I just think it's more the statement. You think, you know, in the Big Ten, in the Big 12, you think about, like, what happened to Iowa and Iowa State. You had Iowa wrestlers that might have made, like, a $5 bet on a football game at Iowa or Iowa State.
16: Yeah.
17: And those kids lost their whole eligibility over $5.
18: Yeah.
17: So it is wild in that regard. And I mean, in some ways you wonder, like Cincinnati, like they're the ones obviously that should be in more trouble than anybody, because this all happened under their watch, or it happened under Indiana's watch. Texas Tech's the one that's going to lose the most here. But the rules are the rules. I mean, we can't allow this to happen with the integrity of what this sport should be. And, you know, in terms of betting on your team that you're playing for.
18: Absolutely. Matt Rhule is considered to be one of the best coaches developing programs. He rebuilt Temple and Baylor. He's 19-19 at Nebraska, and I know you know that well. How critical of a year is this for Matt Rhule?
17: Well, he's gone to back-to-back bowl games, which is a step in the right direction, because before Matt Rhule got here, they had not been to a bowl game since 2016.
16: Wow.
17: So that is progress.
18: Yes.
17: But to use like a golf analogy, you know, a par golf score last year would have been eight wins, and they got seven.
18: Yeah.
17: They bogeyed, and you know, they easily could have won nine on that schedule. And, you know, it's disappointing it played out that way, because they didn't play a single college football playoff team. I mean, their more difficult games last year were Michigan, who lost their coach, Penn State, who lost their coach, and then they played USC, who was a solid team but not a playoff team. So the schedule was set up for Nebraska, and coincidentally, they beat Brennan Sorsby through an interception one of the final plays of the game that lost Cincinnati the game. So we can speculate why he threw that interception, but he threw an interception that helped Nebraska win the season opening game. But yeah, they didn't have a schedule that necessarily move the needle. Now they do. They play three playoff teams on the schedule.
18: That's right. Yeah, absolutely. Sean, always great to catch up with you. Again, you've got some Nebraska fans in the state of Alabama. They know the tradition so well. Nobody covers Nebraska better than you do. Where can we get online and get your good stuff?
17: Yeah, just check us out at huskeronline.com or with the On3 Sports Network and Rivals. So work for an Alabama man himself, Shannon Terry, one of the best
18: absolutely
17: in this industry. And hopefully I see a lot of Bama and Troy fans down in Omaha this weekend. It's going to be an awesome atmosphere all weekend.
16: You mentioned Shannon. He's a friend of ours. He is from North Alabama. Look it up, mighty Woodville, Alabama. And one of the guys that I work with, a mentor coming up into business, he now calls Omaha home. His name is Dana Webb, one of the smartest guys I've ever worked with in this business. He loves Omaha, and I know you guys love some college baseball. All the best of the World Series. Hopefully the weather will cooperate. And, Sean, thank you so much for your time, Dana. Let's do this again soon, okay?
17: Okay, guys. Thank you.
18: Thank you, bud.
16: Sean Callahan, HuskersOnline.com. That's Shannon Terry, something else, is he not, BB?
18: Yes, he is.
16: Nationwide, I guarantee you. Coming up, Drew DeArmond. He's not from Woodville. He is from Huntsville, and he's next. Stay with us.
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27: 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The College World Series is set to get underway on Friday in Omaha, Nebraska. The Troy Trojans will play the first game in round one as they take on
0: West Virginia Friday afternoon. Alabama will play on Saturday afternoon. The Crimson Tide will meet Oklahoma. Stanley Cup Finals last night. Hurricanes beat the Golden Knights 5-3. Atlanta Braves fell in Chicago yesterday in 10 innings. They lost to the White Sox 6-5. 12 hits in the loss for Atlanta. The Braves are 45-22. Braves and White Sox back at Wrigley Field tonight. Chris Sale starts for Atlanta. He's 8-4 with a 2.23 ERA. 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
16: Welcome back in. It is a privilege. Press that hello to Drew DeArmond. He's host talking ball and Huntsville's 97.7 FM The Zone. Drew DeArmond, welcome in. How are you?
4: I'm doing well, guys. How are y'all?
18: Hey, bud.
16: Man, we're doing all right. Are you ready for some baseball from Omaha for the first time in, what, 27 years, Drew?
4: Yeah, it's hard to believe. You know, it's been way too long for Alabama, but, you know, they've had a couple of near misses. But now they finally kicked the door down. You know, I was there on Sunday, didn't get a chance to see them get the last, you know, six outs on Monday. But certainly it was nice to see them take care of a really scrappy St. John's team. They got two really good starts, which has been the staple of this team, you know. Certainly, Tyler Fay was tremendous on Saturday night, and then Zane Adams followed it up on Sunday and got them deep into the game, and then they were able to use Heiberger to finish, and still had some pitching left. So you know, it'll be interesting to see how they attack Omaha and if they go back with their regular rotation,
18: yep,
4: or if Upchurch gets a chance to pitch in Game One. We're going to be honored to talk tomorrow live from Omaha on the show to Jason Jackson, the Alabama pitching coach. And so I don't know that he'll reveal the plan on the show, but we'll certainly ask him about, Upchurch and this rotation and how they may attack it. But it's going to be a really interesting matchup with Oklahoma because they took 2 out of 3 on the road from the Sooners early in the SEC schedule. But both these teams have changed quite a bit. Oklahoma now features two freshmen quite a bit on the mound that are really good, and they're really swinging the bats well. And Alabama, you know, they certainly have an outstanding pitching staff. And the offense has started to come around some, but really the biggest thing is the defense.
18: Yep.
4: They played really good defense this past weekend against St. John's. And if they want to stay a while in Omaha, they're going to have to do that starting on Saturday afternoon as they kick off day two in Omaha.
18: Yeah, that's what I was going to mention. They beat Oklahoma 10-7, 3-2. They lost 4-2, April 2nd through the 4th. But again, we talked to Roger Hoover on Tuesday, and he said both these teams are much better than when they played in early April. And Oklahoma upset Georgia Tech, who is the number 2 seed, and then went to Kansas and just hammered the Jayhawks 2 games. You're right. Both of these teams are very much improved.
4: Yeah, Oklahoma, their offense has really kind of blossomed. And if you had told me that they were going to rally against Georgia Tech, you know, down 8-2 and then 7-3, I never would have believed it.
18: Yep.
4: In Atlanta, with as good an offensive ball club as Georgia Tech had, and as dominant as they had been. But you just never know in college baseball. And then, like you said, Brett, I mean, this was the best team in Kansas history. They won the regular season Big 12 and title and the tournament. And they had been playing good baseball all year. I think they had 110 home runs. And Georgia Tech after beating Georgia Tech, Oklahoma just came in there and just beat them unmercifully. And they just – so they're coming in hot, no doubt about it. And Alabama's pitching really well, and their offense is better. I thought really the key to the game two win, the sweep against St. John's, was the 7-8-9 guys were really productive. Yep. Brennan Holt had a really nice game. Luke Vaughn has come around both offensively and defensively in the last month and a half. And then, you know, Peyton Steele, former Hartsville Tiger, he's had some big time at bats too. So they're going to need contributions from everyone, no doubt about it. But the biggest thing is the pitching staff has got to throw well, and they have to play good defense if they want to give themselves a chance to stay in that winner's bracket, which is so important with the days off in Omaha.
16: Amen, and pass the plate, I guarantee you, Drew. Drew DeArmond, host, talking about Huntsville's 97.7 FM, The Zone. You hit on a good point there because Hollywood always likes to put their star up there, Tom Cruise on the marquee, which we know in this case for Alabama is Justin LeBron. But by comparison, he has not been the reason Alabama is where they are. My point is, back to your point about the bottom half of that order doing their work, 7, 8, 9, this truly has been a team effort. And can you say enough, one of the reasons they've done that is Rob Vaughn has made this team believe and never give up. Baseball is a marathon. It's a roller coaster. You're going to have good days. You're going to have bad days. The job of the lineup around LeBron and, of course, the job of Rob Vaughn coming down from Maryland, and basically, let's face it, he resurrected his program.
4: Well, he did. He's done a really nice job in 3 years, and you know, he's been able to reshape the roster in his image. It's a scrappy bunch. He's really good at evaluating because, you know, when he came in, Justin LeBron was committed to Rice and was going to go there, and he was able to flip him and basically leave the press conference. His introductory went at Alabama to fly to Miami to convince Justin LeBron to come to Alabama, and the rest is kind of history. I mean, LeBron, you know, hasn't had as good a year this year as he had the first two, but I will give him credit. I thought he was really good in the regional round, both offensively and defensively. And then in game one, he was outstanding at the plate and, of course, was rock solid in both games defensively in the Supers. He didn't do a lot offensively in game two, but you know, he still had an impact on the game, was able to get on base, steal a bag. He's very, very key to this team's ability to win because, I mean, I think he's 41 of 42 stealing bases. He's probably the best base runner in the country. And, of course, he has otherworldly ability defensively. And all that matters now is that he is swinging the bat better and, you know, he's playing good defense. So, and it's at the best time. Alabama's going to Omaha. He's doing it in front of a lot of scouts. He's still projected to be a top 20 pick in the first round, which is going to help Alabama immensely with how they've been able to develop him. But and then the guys around him, you know, have picked their game up as well. I mean, Jason Torres, his numbers aren't the prettiest in the world, but he's hitting cleanup and leading the team in RBIs because he comes through in the clutch. You can't get any more clutch than the Grand Slam. Because trust me, I was in the ballpark, guys. If you're talking about some anxiety and some just uneasiness, there was a lot of pressure in that in game two. It was only a 3-2 game. St. John's had just hit a home run, and you're thinking, okay, if we go to game three, there's even more heightened anxiety tomorrow. But, you know, they needed one more push, and Jason Torres gave that to them with that opposite field to Grand Slam. And it just kind of took all the pressure off, and then I thought Alabama responded well. They pitched really well, and you know, and so this team is kind of greater than the sum of its parts. Bryce Fowler is another guy that was headed to Campbell before, Rob Vaughn took over, and they got him from Pearl River Community College, and he's had two really good years. So it'll be really interesting. I'm anxious to see how this team reacts being to Omaha. I hope it's not just, okay, we're finally back to Omaha, you know, after 27 years, we're satisfied. If you're Alabama, you want to go over there and do damage. And, heck, man, you're basically playing in another SEC tournament and you're half of the bracket.
18: That's exactly right. I was going to ask you about the tournament overall. I know on paper, and you don't play games on paper, but Georgia with their 173 home runs, Texas, and they literally play each other Saturday night. It's going to be interesting. The loser drops into the loser's bracket. But I know Georgia, Texas, and North Carolina on paper are good. But we talked to Craig Stevenson of AOL.com, about Troy. Janecki, Boroff, Jake Boroff, and some of these other guys. Troy is no, believe me, is not a fluke being in there after what they did to Georgia Tech and to get through their series beating Florida. But, D2, your thoughts, Ole Miss, I think is one of the most underrated teams. Mike Bianco did an incredible job coaching that team to beat Auburn in the Super Regionals. Your thoughts on overall about the World Series?
4: Well, I think the West Virginia-Troy game is a very interesting one to kick it off on Friday afternoon. Mm-hmm. I mean, both those teams are making their first trips, and West Virginia has built up to this point. They've had some really good years the last few, and then they finally get a chance to host the Supers and the regional, and it works out for them beautifully.
18: Yeah.
4: And they advance to Omaha. Troy, I mean, look, I was as guilty as anyone. Alabama hadn't lost to them since 2019. They're always very competitive. When Alabama lost at Troy 6-1, and at that point in time, it was the largest crowd ever in Troy history with a paltry 3,900. Little did we know that they were going to get a chance to host Little Rock in the Super and somehow cram 7,000-plus people in there and pay off the fire marshal. But they were able to do that, and it was a tremendous atmosphere. They're a really good offensive team. And, look, they earned – the beautiful thing about Omaha is you earn your way there. There's never a fluke.
18: Right.
4: They had to go to Gainesville and bash Florida two games to get out of the loser's bracket. And before that, they sent Miami home. So, Troy is hot. They're a really good offensive team. I'm going to be anxious to see if they can keep it up, and I certainly hope they can. Skylar Meade's done an amazing job. Hopefully Troy can hold on to him for a little while longer, but they're doing an amazing job. And then I do love Mike Bianco. He's one of my favorite people in college baseball. He won it all in 2022 as a three seed, the last team in. And then now he's made it back to Omaha. He's a true Hall of Famer who built Ole Miss baseball into what it is. And they're a really good team because that Auburn team they beat was really, really good. And to go into that crazy atmosphere with over 10,000 people in the ballpark both days and find a way to win, it was a great accomplishment. And I just think it's a great field. I'm not sure there's a true definitive favorite, even though I think a lot of people are going to think that the winner of Georgia and Texas have the favorite of the odds makers. Mm-hmm. The winner of that game staying in the winner's bracket will probably be the favorite going forward.
16: By the way, Troy got those extra seats. They had to go to the Gulf Coast and rent those seats because of the crowd coming in. Drew, before you jump off, talk about Alabama recruiting, the week that has been over the last few days. And, of course, every recruiting fanatic wants the answer to the other question, what's ahead of the next few days and weeks for Bama on the recruiting trail?
4: Well, we'll see. I mean, they're not going to have a large, class in this week or large group. I mean, from what I've heard, I think Cedric Simmons may be coming in from Southside Selma, the wide receiver. Certainly Trent Seymour is supposed to be visiting this weekend. We'll see if anything changes in that regard. Ty Phillips committed this week, and he's an outstanding running back from Irmo, South Carolina. And he is a really, really good player in the class who I think has been under-recruited. But that's kind of been the MO of Courtney Morgan and this coaching staff led by Kalen DeBoer. They do a really good job of evaluating players and jumping on them early. And they've already got 9 commitments, guys. So they've already got, several guys, committed in the class. So I think they're only going to take probably, roughly, if you kind of read the tea leaves, they're probably only going to take about 6 or 7 more guys. Even though they're going to continue to evaluate. But Taj Phillips is one of the latest ones that's jumped on board. Michael Mabufi, who put from Syracuse this weekend, the tight end, he keeps that St. Francis Academy pipeline going, and he's an in-line blocker who they really like. And then they've been really aggressive in the special teams deal. I mean, they've already got 2 kickers on the team in Lorcan Quinn and Connor Talty, but they take Luke Cody. But Cody can also punt, and so they're going to need a punter. Certainly he's a 5-star level guy that they decided to take and go ahead and address. And then going forward, we'll see, if they get some more commitments in the coming days. I know they certainly are being aggressive, trying to get some defensive linemen committed. because they'd like to sign two or three in the class. They should be done at running back now that they've got him, and now they've got Phillips and Nigel Newkirk committed. Mm-hmm. And then of course the quarterback position with Elijah Haven and Trent Seaborn. But I think it's going to be a work in progress. And as I said today on Talking Ball, I was asked about Munshon Sales, and they're still right in the middle of that. I know he's coming off his visit to Texas, and of course Indiana's there with their big offer. Alabama put their best foot forward. And I know they knocked it out of the park when he was there, but, you know, you have to wait and see in the coming weeks how that goes. I still think he'll make a summer commitment. So we'll see what happens going forward. But I like where Alabama is, and I think they think they're in a strong position to add to the class going forward. But as far as who's next, that's hard to say because I haven't heard of any, you know, imminent commitments coming up. But that can change at the drop of a hat, no doubt. And certainly they're going to have some more kids on campus throughout this next month of June, in the next couple of weeks. So we'll be monitoring that going forward. But I thought it was a pretty good, you know, last week or so, picking up a couple more commitments and getting up to nine. And so I think they're in a good spot right now.
18: Absolutely. I know you've been busy, and particularly yesterday with Huntsville High School summer basketball. A lot of teams in the facility. And we'll talk about this hopefully next week. That University of Alabama training and player development facility, that is slick. I saw some clips about that. They showed the men's and women's team, and they were in state of awe over it. That's really an incredible recruiting facility. That's going to help Nate Oates' women's basketball a lot going in the future. D2, where can we get online, listen to the expanded Talking Ball with you and Scott?
4: 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We are live each day on WZZN-TV as well. If you want to watch that on the show, and Scott, I gave a shout-out to him. His son Landon will be graduating from Southwest Oregon University in the coming days. So he's going to be out there in Oregon. I got Joe Hunk and Steve Molson helping me out for the next several days. But certainly looking forward to that. And also, you know, very interestingly, I'm sure you guys may have mentioned it, but Alabama, it's always interesting to see how, you know, offers go out in football. I was just in the city of Arab a couple of days ago doing some business for a friend of mine, taking some photos of a home, and now Alabama has offered Stafford Willis, offensive lineman from Arab. So it's been a while since we've heard an Arabian Knight get offered by Alabama, but that's a pretty neat deal. And we'll see if he's a guy that could, after camping, could commit soon in the process. And then Darius White, the corner from Georgia, is another one I think to watch. But always enjoy being on with you guys, and looking forward to Alabama and Omaha this weekend.
16: Enjoy it, Drew, and thanks so much for your time today, my friend. There you have it, Drew DeArmond, 97.7 FM Zone, the Arab Night. BB, coming up tonight. Are you ready for the Braves on the south side of Chicago?
18: Yeah, they need to get back on the winning track. Chicago came back, won that game in extra innings. The White Sox record at home this year, 17-3.
16: Yeah.
18: They are one of the most improved teams in baseball, but you can hear that game tonight on 93.9 The Score.
16: Their record against a former pitcher that's now with the Braves by the name of Chris Sale, 2-2 with a 2.92 ERA against his former club. They're 9-10 against Chris. Can he increase those numbers tonight for his new team, the Braves? 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It's going to take care of business for now. On behalf of BB, Greg, James, Blair, the entire crew here, Peril Buck, thank you so much for your time today. Let's do it again tomorrow, noon to 2 for the Boom O' Buck Show, back here on Sports Radio, 93.9 The Score.

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0: of the week and a lot going on, but some of it sounds and feels the same. Good afternoon. Welcome in on a Wednesday. We have a lot to do today, and some of the stories seem like the same ones going on yesterday. Let's start with some headlines. And Brendan Sorsby playing college football is unconscionable. That's why Texas Tech is the only happy party. That's Stuart Mandel. I mean, the outrage is almost unanimous. Except there are a few people out in Texas who aren't 100% sure what to think. The Big 12 ADs hold a call to air out grievances over the Sorsby ruling. The commissioner, we think he's still the commissioner. We're not really sure. There's no proof of life on Brett Yormark, at least not yet. But it's only 3 o'clock on the East Coast. Charlie Baker, who occasionally, when he's not posing as a politician, poses as the president of the NCAA, he has decried the ruling as a new low. Oh, my goodness. How many times can you have a new low? It seems like we are in record territory this year in college athletics. And from the Cole Auerbach of NBC, what's the point? Sorsby's eligibility gambles with college football's future. That is a very rational reason view, and we say hello to Nicole Auerbach right now to talk about that. Nicole, thank you for the time, and we rarely agree. The college football community rarely agrees. They seem like they do agree here, but I want to dig a little bit deeper on your thoughts on this and what the repercussions could be.
1: Yeah, well, thanks for having me. You know, I think that what I keep coming back to and what makes this different from other situations where people reflexively push back against the NCAA or its rules is this is about watching a sporting event that you either show up to, turn on your TV, and like believing that it's fair, believing that, you know, the integrity of the competition exists. And I think that's what fundamentally, that's why pro leagues and college sports have had these rules against athletes betting on their own team. For that reason, you know, you have direct information about who's healthy, game plans. You don't want to be wondering when you're watching a game, if somebody throws 2 interceptions in the first half, hey, did they bet the under for the first half? Like, what did they do? Right? You don't want to question the fairness of the competition. And I think that that is a message that it gets sent if Brendan Sorsby plays this fall for Texas Tech. You know, and I think, you know, you could also take out, you know, he bet on college football. He bet over a period of years. He was betting on other sports within his athletic department. All those things are also against the rules. Again, because you could be privy to information about health and injuries and all sorts of stuff, inside information. But obviously, like the crux of this is everyone knows you don't bet on your own team. And I just think that like that is such a fundamental piece of sporting competition, that's just what I fixate on and what makes this very, very different from everything else. And what makes us care about competition is that we watch it and we believe that it's being conducted fairly.
0: And let me get to where we are right now, because I think most people agree with you, Nicole. This is a new red line that we've never faced before. But between now and whenever we see Brendan Sorsby in a Texas Tech uniform, what is there left to do, if anything? Because we know the courts are probably not going to have a significant impact. What can Texas Tech do if they decide to do anything? And especially, what can the Big 12 do, or would they be willing to do, I guess?
1: Yeah, I think there's a couple different avenues that we've all got to kind of keep track on. You know, the NCAA has said and will appeal. We don't know the timeline on that and how long that could take. But that's, you know, one avenue of potentially changing this so that Brendan Sorsby does not take the field. I think everyone's fixated in talking to, you know, Big 12 sources on what they could do as a conference. Obviously, you know, there's options there, and you've got 15 schools that are very upset about the situation and are going to have to play this football team potentially with Brendan Sorsby. Not everyone's going to play, but you know that he will be playing in Big 12 games. You know, despite having bet on his own team and been ruled ineligible initially by the NCAA. So, you know, Brett Yormark is going to have to weigh that. I don't think he necessarily has to do anything unilaterally. You know, he can wait and talk, and they're starting those conversations. The presidents would need to be involved. But, you know, I think he would have a lot of weight behind him in taking action, but they understand that this would be precedent setting. You're still months away from from actual games. You've got time to make that decision. I know some people have suggested that the college football playoff could take a stance and say, hey, we're not going to evaluate games in which Brandon Sorsby plays, like consider them forfeits. That's something the Big 12 could theoretically do as well. They could say that if they play him, that those are forfeits for Texas Tech, maybe. I mean, like there's probably a number of different options of what they could actually do. You know, we've seen schools in other conferences and potentially the Big Ten as a conference saying we're not going to play Texas Tech in any sports and trying to apply pressure that way. I think, you know, everyone's trying to get to the point, I think, where Texas Tech would just do the right thing and not play Brandon Sorsby. No one's forcing them to. They have a choice here. Based on comments made today by their athletic director, Kirby Hocutt, you know, it sounds like they're still planning to, as we've all expected, that they would play him if he was eligible. I mean, obviously, they've supported his appeal to the NCAA. They're trying to say, like, hey, we didn't fund this lawsuit, but obviously they're supporting him. And they're still making this case that, like, in order to support his recovery from his addiction and his anxiety disorder, like, he needs to be around his teammates and have structure and, you know, all this support. He can do all of that in not playing games on Saturdays. And I don't know why people are pretending that that option doesn't exist. Like, no one is forcing Texas Tech to play him in football games, and they're kind of acting like they have to. They don't. And so I think that ultimately outside forces are trying to get that through to Texas Tech and say, hey, this is for the betterment of college football, college sports, sports in general, for you not to play someone who should be ineligible this season and really for the rest of their college career. Maybe Texas Tech gets to that point, but it's kind of a wild situation because, you know, when this happens in pro sports, the players and coaches and people involved, like, they're just gone. You know, we're not watching an NBA finals with Chauncey Billups as one of the coaches. Like, they're just not there. And that's the that's what we're staring down. And so I think people are looking at, hey, what are all the options to apply that pressure or potentially, you know, a conference decision or a CFP rule or something to try to prevent this from happening?
0: Nicole Auerbach with us. Nicole, you mentioned the CFP, and you know, this is an organization that's easy to swing at. But do they, from what you can tell, have any reasonable or rational or standing to say that they're not going to recognize Texas Tech?
1: I mean, I think they could. But to your point, this is an entity that really has not taken a super strong leadership role. Like they could in college football. They're built that they could. But basically, that entity just exists to put on events, like literally, like operationally put on college football games. But in theory, yes, that they could. They could make a statement. They could, you know, the presidents that are on a board, you know, you get together and you make a majority decides to change a policy to make a rule around this to then, you know, tell the selection committee this is how you evaluate a team like this. But again, we haven't seen them really want to lead college football forward. So, not putting all of my eggs in that basket. I think the more interesting and you know, probably, I don't want to say likely because you never know how these things are going to go, but the more interesting path, I think, is through the Big 12 and the peer institutions in that conference, how they feel about what's happening, and Brett Yormark as well. He's also had a war of words and power struggle with Cody Campbell, the billionaire booster for Texas Tech as well. I don't know if that plays into making them more or less likely to act against Texas Tech. But to me, that's the Big 12 path is the one that, you know, I'm most interested in.
0: Nicole, finally, I know we're months away from the season and even we're 7 months away from the CFP, but in the event that A&M, that Texas Tech gets on a roll here and Sorsby plays well and there really isn't a question about the integrity from this point on, is there any way to look into the crystal ball and talk about how big this story would be, how it would be, how the reaction would be? I mean, we thought we had seen everything with Jim Harbaugh, but that faded away pretty quickly. That was the 4-team playoff. What would this be like?
1: Yeah, I mean, I think, you know, this is going to continue to dominate the rest of the offseason. It's going to continue to dominate the entire season, regardless. If he plays, he doesn't play. You know, if he's good, if he's bad. All the way through the postseason. So yeah, I just think it would continue to become like this household story. We talk about household names, but I think people would be following all of the thoughts. I mean, I think a lot of people have strong feelings about this. It's all anyone's wanted to text or call or talk to me about since this came down on Monday, because I do think a lot of people thought that the judge would do the right thing and not make him eligible. So now you're in this different world in the last 48 hours. And I do think that people would have very strong feelings. It would be incredibly polarizing. Think about like how much has changed in the last 2 days about as we look into the quote villain of the college football season. We all thought it was going to be Lane Kiffin and LSU. And now here comes Texas Tech. And there's no question, right, that they would be viewed that way heading into the season. So I think that, you know, it's just such a massive story. And again, all the pro sports, when you've had sports gambling scandals, those figures go away. They get punished. They deal with consequences. And in this situation, you'd have a high-profile quarterback of a team that believes with this quarterback they can win a national championship, and he does not face consequences. So, yeah, I think it would just be massive. It's not going away, regardless of all the twists and turns to come.
0: Nicole Auerbach, thank you so much. Great to have you on to start this midweek show as we continue here. Your phone calls are around the corner at 855-242-7285. Don Williams covers the Red Raiders in Lubbock. We'll talk to him. Randy Levine, you know who he is? He's the president of the New York Yankees. He's also the head of the College Sports Commission, put together by the president

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3: Today sunny with a high around 95, heat index values as high as 100. Tonight clear with a low near 75. Tomorrow sunny with a high around 90. Tomorrow night mostly clear with a low near 75. And for your Friday, mostly sunny with a 60% chance of afternoon showers and a high around 90.
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0: And welcome back as we continue here. Don't forget, a lot of guests will be joining us here. Let's try some phone calls here. We start with Sid in Baltimore. Hey, Sid, good afternoon.
1: Hi, Paul. I haven't been able to get through here in a while, but I wanted to talk to you about this. I don't know if you remember this, but when the whole SourceBeast situation started, I don't remember the exact date, I called into your show and I said, I'm not sure that he's not going to be able to play this year because I think that the NCAA legal department has a problem. I don't know if you remember that, but we're seeing it come to the truth here. And I think it proves my point is that there is a major problem in what is and isn't allowed in the NCAA right now. And I think that no one really knows, even including the people that run the NCAA.
0: Well, Sid, part of the problem with the NCAA is that almost every time they're in court, they're in enemy territory. So I'm not defending them because, frankly, I understand they've lost in the Supreme Court, they've lost in federal court, but they're really losing badly in local and state courts, which is where this case was adjudicated, and because they're arrogant. They come in like they are the final authority, and they're finding out that they are not.
1: Yeah, I don't understand, like, how we're going to – I loved what the interview that you played previously before this call is, like, what is going to stop other players from doing this? We've already had problems where players are gambling or – doing things that they shouldn't be doing. I don't think that it's going to stop anytime soon.
0: No, and I think what people don't really want to talk about when you get all these high and mighty administrators talking is there are people, I was talking to a coach today who firmly believes that betting is going on across the campus, especially among players. So I don't think what Sorsby did was unique. It was only unique because he was caught.
1: And I think it was also unique because we look at these cases and it's teams that are not as big in those Power Four conferences, and you look at Sorsby doing it and it's kind of a wake-up call, and it's like, well, there are people in the bigger conferences that are doing it, and I think that you are going to see a lot more of them after this.
0: No doubt. Sid, thank you. Andre is up next in Atlanta. Hello, Andre. Andre in Atlanta. You there, Andre? Don't hear him. Let me move along and talk to Maurice in Texas. Hello, Maurice.
2: Hello. How you doing, Paul? Thanks for taking my call.
0: Thank you.
2: Referenced this Sorsby thing, we're coming down on everyone but the actual, I'm going to say the school. They don't have to play him. It's one thing for him to be reinstated, which I think we all can agree shouldn't have happened, but he doesn't have to play. They don't have to play him. I'm not sure. I haven't checked his stats. I don't know what's so golden about him, but it's time for this country to, you know, put their foot down and we not having to have someone regulate stuff and just say, hey, you know what? You did wrong and we're not going to play you. And then give him a few years to show us, I think the word would be redemption or whatever, and let's go from there. What do you think on that?
0: Well, Maurice, it's an interesting proposition. Here's the deal. Texas Tech didn't pick this poor guy up out of rehab with the intent of rehabilitating. They bought him. He signed with them for millions of dollars because he was the number one quarterback in the portal. This is his last year of eligibility. And if this judge had ruled against him, he probably would be in the NFL supplemental draft. So that's really where this is. If he gets ruled ineligible, he'll move on. Now the real question is, would the NFL deal with this guy right now? I think they would, although there is still a little bit of question there.
2: That is a very good question. You're hearing different things out there. That some folks say the NFL will not deal with him because of the professional, and we got Pete Rose as a case. But it's interesting. I just think it's time for, you know, this country to put their foot down and just say, hey, no, this is not good. This is not right. and there's going to be a quarterback that's just as good or better than him.
0: Marius, thank you very much. Yeah, the real problem I have with all of this is who in this country is going to put their foot down? Are we united on anything right now? Let me check in with Andre in the ATL. Hello, Andre.
3: I'll tell you who's going to put their foot down. Coach Paul Feinbaum going to put his foot down and lead us out of this wilderness. But, Coach, this is what happens when, whether it's pro sports or college sports, get in bed with gambling. It's going to get a lot worse because money doesn't talk, it screams. And you're always going to have somebody hovering around these athletes trying to pick up information. So I don't know if anybody's surprised about this. Now, if Cody Campbell wants him to play, you know with the money he has at Texas Tech, they're going to push for it, Coach. Rules be damned. Now, Coach, when are we moving this show over here to Atlanta to the College Football Hall of Fame? What are we at with that, Coach Fowler?
0: You know, Andre, I told you this once. We tried that about eight or nine years ago, and it didn't work. I always thought it would have been a fantastic place for the show, but I believe, at least under the current structure, that train has left the station. Hey, thanks for the call. We're up against the break. We'll head out to Lubbock, get the local view from someone who covers the team. He knows all the particulars. And he'll tell us how the folks of Lubbock feel as they are now the most reviled college sports program in America.
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14: 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Stanley Cup Finals last night. Hurricanes beat the Golden Knights 5-3. Atlanta Braves fell in Chicago yesterday in 10 innings. They lost to the White Sox 6-5. 12 hits in the loss for Atlanta. The Braves are 45-22. Braves and White Sox back at Wrigley Field tonight. Chris Sale starts for Atlanta. He's 8-4 with a 2.23 ERA. The College World Series is set to get underway on Friday in Omaha, Nebraska. The Troy Trojans will play the first game in round one as they take on West Virginia Friday afternoon. Alabama will play on Saturday afternoon. The Crimson Tide will meet Oklahoma. 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

0: Don Williams joins us again. We've talked to him in the past. He covers Texas Tech and Lubbock and has done so over many, many years. And unlike a lot of people who write in the same town where they cover, he has had a very strong opinion this week about this case, and we'll talk to him about that. First of all, Don, thank you. I can imagine your life and the life of Lubbock, Texas has been quite active lately. How are you?
1: I'm doing okay. I was just thinking a little while ago that June used to be when sports writers took nice vacations, but not anymore. Now it's an hour-by-hour monitoring of Brendan Sorge and Texas Tech and the NCAA and the Big 12.
0: Don, before we get to some of the raging opinions of this case, what has it been like at the epicenter? You know all these people. It's a really cozy little town where the Red Raiders are the biggest story going. What's it been like in that town this week?
1: Well, I think it's, you know, Texas Tech has kind of always had an us against the world mentality. That used to be because Texas Tech was sort of a lesser resourced program that didn't get, that got out recruited by the University of Texas, and during the R.C. Slocum era got out recruited by Texas A&M. And, you know, not even to mention some of the big out-of-state schools. And now, Tech kind of views itself as the school that's had to do more with less. And now things have kind of flipped around where Texas Tech in this NIL era was very perceptive about what it could achieve and what it could do and got its ducks in a row and executed its plan. And, you know, last year, they win 12 games for the first time. They win the conference, the Big 12 for the first time. They get to the CFP for the first time, to the Orange Bowl for the first time. And, probably for sure, I think some jealousy by people who are not from Texas Tech because they're spending on rosters, not just in football, but in basketball and in softball. Is right there with, they're competitive with whomever nationally. And so it's kind of been a role reversal for Texas Tech. But now, Texas Tech people are right back in this same boat that they're very familiar with of us against the world because the judge gives Brendan Sorge the injunction. Everyone outside of Texas Tech hates that Brendan Sorge gets the injunction, allowing him to play. And so it's Tech fighting this us against everyone else kind of thing this week.
0: And on that subject, Don, certainly last year they were one of the biggest stories in the sport. And everybody loves the coach and the story behind it. And everybody knows about the booster in the other room. But can you go back a little bit? Because there's so much conversation about what happened before Sorge got to Texas Tech. But what do you remember in covering his arrival, his commitment? Texas Tech went after him, like a lot of other schools. How did he end up coming to Texas Tech?
1: Well, Cincinnati played at Texas Tech in Jones Stadium a couple of years ago. And Brendan Sorge on that night was Brendan Sorge at his best. He threw for... I'm trying to remember this off the top of my head. I want to say something like 426 yards and three or four touchdowns. I believe his passing yardage total in that game was his career high then and still. And so Texas Tech got to see the best of Brendan Sorge. He'd also been here at a football camp, because he's a Texas kid. So he was here at a football camp in high school, I believe, with the previous staff, the previous Texas Tech staff. So they got to see him as best, obviously kind of identified him as a guy they wanted, conveyed that, obviously made that very clear. And so it kind of all came together that way. And again, Texas Tech is one of those that, because of those resources now and willingness to spend, they can pretty much go get, I guess maybe stop short of saying everybody they want, but a whole bunch of guys that they want.
0: And Don, I mean, I come back to your opinion here because it's very noteworthy. But a lot of people have made it out to be that Texas Tech, you know, was alone. But there were other schools wanting him. I mean, he was a coveted player. Was it a close call between Tech, where he had familiarity, or someone else, or is it always going to be Tech?
1: It doesn't seem that way. It seems to me, from what I've been able to tell, that it was always going to be Tech. Because there was rumblings that Brendan Sorensby was coming to Tech before last season ended, before the regular season ended. There was a lot of smoke that, is talked about here locally a whole bunch. So Brendan Sorensby, watch out, Brendan Sorensby is in Cincinnati. He's going to be, it's going to be in red and black next year, but it's not going to be Cincinnati's red and black. It's going to be Texas Tech's red and black. And so that kind of played out as people around here expected.
0: We're talking to Don Williams out in Lubbock. Don, so he gets there, the story breaks. It looks like he's done. The school comes up with a two-game offer. Take us through your reaction this week when this story broke and what it was like being at the epicenter of this storm.
1: Well, I guess if you go back, say, 3 weeks or so ago, I agreed with most people who thought there's no way that Sorensby's going to get the injunction because, I mean, he broke the cardinal rule of not just gambling, but gambling on your own team. That's just a non-starter for being allowed to, proceed past that point. So I thought that, Brendan Sorensby's not going to get the injunction and that he's going to be he's going to remain permanently suspended. I went into the courtroom last Monday for the hearing, and of course, I'm certainly the furthest thing from a legal expert. But some of the stuff that Jeffrey Kessler said in the hearing made me think. And one of the things that he seemed to indicate was that I don't have to persuade the judge of that I'm right about everything, that all my arguments are correct. But all I have to do is persuade you that I'm correct on one thing. And he seemed to persuade the judge that the NCAA had violated this contract to put the athlete's physical and mental well-being first. And the judge obviously was receptive to that. So again, coming out, my thought process kind of changed last Monday because I thought after I left the courtroom, I thought, with what he said, maybe the judge will grant Sorensby an injunction because it doesn't seem like he needs to convince. Again, it doesn't seem like he needs to be convinced of everything that Jeffrey Kessler argued. It seems like he just needs to be convinced by maybe one thing or a couple of things, and in fact, he was. And then I guess the thing that kind of was surprising that maybe I should have been more prepared for was just the outrage, particularly the not necessarily nationally, but within the Big 12, that Big 12 ADs and presidents seem willing to see what they can do to sanction Texas Tech now if Sorensby plays.
0: Now, Don, it's easy to sit where I am or where anyone is and just come down and label all the people and attack in one big bow. But you know these people. Some of them are your friends. You've covered them. You've been around them. Knowing what you know about them, can you try to explain the rationale of the university in standing by Sorensby in spite of everything?
1: Well, the cynic would say that Texas Tech's like everybody else. I mean, we're talking about college football here. It's a big business, and it's win at all cost. And if you don't take the cynical view, which is certainly possible in this case, you could say Texas Tech is being win at all cost here. Now, obviously, Kirby Hokut would disagree with that. He sent out a statement just about an hour or so ago in which he said that, when you're in the AD's chair, you kind of take the vow to do what you tell the parents that you're going to do when their kids come to your university, that We're not just here for them in good times, or here for them in the hard times, and they feel this duty to standby soldiers be and there was a clinician that he saw for his gambling addiction during his inpatient treatment, who said that it would be good for him to remain in this structure, in this cocoon that he has here at Texas Tech, that would be beneficial to his recovery as a gambling addict. And so, Texas Tech is going with that.
0: There is also a contract, is there not, between the school or some entity of the university and Brendan Sorsby that ultimately wooed him to come over there, isn't there?
1: Yeah, I mean, I think that, the NIL revenue sharing agreement that he has, I believe he's also getting money from Adidas. I believe he actually has agreements. He has income from three different agreements or three different contracts. Again, one of those obviously is Texas Tech's revenue sharing agreement. So one of them, I think, has been reported. He gets money from Adidas, and I forget the other. So there may be different conditions based on those different contracts.
0: And is your best guess, what is the total amount of money between Adidas, this university, and other entities in terms of what Brendan Sorsby is receiving to play this 1 year at Tech?
1: Well, of course, none of these are public, and FOIA requests for contracts have been denied. I think the state attorney general is kind of... In our case, ruled in Texas Tech's favor on keeping those withheld from the public. So we don't know what the contracts say. But based on a published report, agents whispering, that sort of thing, it's been reported that he's getting anywhere from $4 million to $6 million. I've seen $4 million, I've seen $5 million, I've seen $6
0: million. And... is that at the root of all the conversations, because there is so much money going to him? Do you think that's the overriding factor of why the school has supported him, other than winning, of course?
1: Well, that's one. But, I mean, obviously, I think the most important factor is if you don't have Brendan Sorsby, their next quarterback is Will Hammond. He's a very talented young quarterback. He is a former four-star recruit. He's been a guy who showed up very well when he's been forced in. When Barry Morton was hurt, he had a big second half against TCU a couple of years ago. When Morton got hurt again, he had a big fourth quarter against out at Utah last year, led him to a 34-10 win. But Will Hammond suffered a ACL tear late October last year. He's coming back he's rehabbing from that surgery. They're hoping, and Joey McGuire said this again today, they're hoping that he's back week one, week two, maybe week two, week three. If Hammond had not had that ACL injury, Hammond was going to be the number one quarterback. They would not have pursued Brendan Sorsby in the portal. That's what they thought. That's what they think of Will Hammond. But now you have this kind of early season crisis mode where Sorsby is unavailable, and Will Hammond's coming back from the ACL, and you don't know exactly when you're going to get him. And so then it's a drop off. You could be in the hands of a number three quarterback, a young man named Kirk Francis from Tulsa, who's a step down from the other two guys that we're talking about. So I think the reason Tech is really wants Brendan Sorsby to play is because they feel like here's a guy who could be, if none of this gambling stuff had happened, they feel like he would be a first round draft pick next year.
0: Finally, let me ask you this before, because we need to go here in a second, but do you see any way Texas Tech backs down, or do you think they're going to ride this out?
1: No, I don't see them backing down. I think they're absolutely going to ride it out. They've made that pretty clear.
0: Many thanks. Really appreciate your insight and your backstory on the story of the moment in college football. Don Williams from out in Lubbock covers the team for the Lubbock Avalanche Journal. We'll take a short break. Busy afternoon. The president of the New York Yankees will join us. You ask why? He's also the head of the College Sports Commission, picked by the president of the United States.
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3: This is a TVA Minute. To meet a growing demand for electricity, the Tennessee Valley Authority has over 3,700 megawatts of new generation under construction. TVA Senior Vice President of Generation, Alan Clare, gave a report to the Board of Directors at its May meeting.
4: We have 3,770 megawatts of new generation currently under construction, including four natural gas generation projects. And earlier this month, we fired our combined cycle combustion turbines for the first time at our new Cumberland gas site in Stewart County, Tennessee. And that facility is expected to be operational by the end of this calendar year.
3: This expansion is needed to support the Valley's growing industrial base and fast-growing communities. The region is experiencing one of the most significant periods of investment and economic growth in decades, with regional unemployment at 3.5% compared with the national average of 4.3%. That's a TVA Minute. I'm Adam May.
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0: Wednesday afternoon, and Adrian is up next. Good afternoon.
17: Hey, so a couple of things. One, listening to what Nicole was talking about is, because I mentioned it yesterday and a couple other people had too, about, what can the college football playoff committee really do because they're not really a governing body. But is there a way for them to put a rule in place that simply says if you have a player that's been convicted of gambling or whatever language you use, that means that you can't be ranked? Like, is there a way to kind of do that?
0: I don't think so, because really the only rankings that matter are the CFP. I mean, the AP and
17: that's what I'm saying. Can they say we won't rank a team that has that?
0: I mean, those rules are agreed upon, unless they went in there and amended the bylaws, which I guess college sports, anything could happen.
17: Okay. And then the other question is, doesn't this kind of put pressure with the other Big 12 teams that even if they don't want this juggernaut of a kid playing them because that ruins their chances of anybody getting in the playoff beyond Texas Tech, who would potentially win the Big 12? So is there an avenue there that they kind of take one for the conference for a year in terms of their own chances if they decrease their games? But would that be motivating? Because, well, we're not getting in, y'all aren't getting in either kind of thing, and put the added pressure on the AD to do something?
0: See, I believe, Adrian, that the Big 12 could, grow some principles here overnight and just announce we're suspending him, knowing it's going to be litigated, of course, and probably overturned, but at least they're on the record. And they haven't even done that.
17: No. Fascinating.
0: Thank you. And the reason they haven't done that is that most leagues think about one thing, their own self-interest. And I don't think the Big 12 will do it because I think the Big 12 is not exactly a trailblazing league. I mean, they got Tech in there last year, remember? And they want to be part of the CFP. I mean, this is a critical time for the also-ran conferences to be relevant. And if you kick out your best program and arguably your best player, even if it's for good reason, you are going to be perceived. But I think that's the one thing we don't know yet is how is all this finally going to land. Right now, everybody's outraged. Everybody's screaming. Will they continue to be doing this as we inch closer to the season? We'll take a short break. Interesting turn of a twist of events coming up here on the show. Randy Levine, who is the head of Donald Trump's College Sports Commission, he will join us next.
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29: There is pushback occurring within the city of Mobile from a local pastor. The senior pastor of Pathway Church, Travis Johnson, is calling on the city to not use taxpayer money in order to promote Pride Month and the LGBTQ lifestyle. The marketing organization for Mobile has featured Pride events on their website, and the city has also hung out banners in the downtown area. Johnson serves on the board of directors for the Visit Mobile marketing organization, and he says that while people should be able to make their own choices regarding their identity and ideology, it should not be done at taxpayer expense. Johnson also said that when he brought up this concept in the board meeting, he was ultimately called a hate pastor. Johnson says the makeup of these boards should reflect the values of the city residents, and he says the recent mayoral election proves that the majority of Mobile residents do not want to promote this ideology, but they want a family-friendly city. I'll be back with more Alabama stories after this.
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29: The Enterprise woman who's being charged in the disappearance and presumed death of her 2-year-old child is now asking for a speedy trial. Attorneys for Adrienne Reed filed the motion this week. She's currently being held without bond and facing capital murder charges in the death of 2-year-old Genesis, who was first reported missing at the start of 2026. City leaders in Bluntsville say their police chief is no longer in that position. Joseph Reagan was apparently removed by the city leadership, but no public statement on this decision has been released. I'm Andrea Tice.
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0: continue here. So much going on in the college sports space. Another hearing today with Ted Cruz's bill. We are certainly talking about the situation at Texas Tech, and we're delighted to say hello to Randy Levine, the president of the New York Yankees, who is also one of the chief emissaries of the president. He was at the meeting a couple of months ago at the White House, and we say hello to Randy right now. Randy, thank you for the time. Good afternoon.
1: Oh, it's great to be with you. Thank you for having me.
0: It's our pleasure. Listen, I mean, you have one of the most prominent jobs in sports, and that would seemingly be enough. But you took on this responsibility. I'm aware of your background with the president. Can you take us through how you ended up being involved in this? And you're not just involved, you're involved to a very high degree.
1: Be glad to. So I was talking to the president, and it actually had gone on for, you know, several months. People were coming to the president saying that people had been in the Congress for years and years and years, and the situation in college sports was growing worse and worse and worse. Universities were losing significant amount of money. Student-athletes were getting bad deals. They were signing NIL deals, couldn't get paid. They were going into the portal and couldn't come out. Agents charging, you know, 25% who weren't certified, you know, horror after horror. And finally, the president said, will you do me something? Consider getting involved in this because college sports has to be fixed. It produces leaders. It's bleeding into losing Olympic and non-revenue sports. So I put together a committee of a round table of 40 great people. It was from all over the country, sports executives, Adam Silver, you know, commissioner of the NBA, Jonathan Kraft from the Patriots, Lou Lamoriello, a Hall of Famer hockey player, some of the best athletic directors in the country, school presidents, heads of the media companies. And we had many, many, many meetings. And we came up with a lot of proposals. Probably 80% of what we came up with consensual is in the Cruz-Cantwell bill. And we've been working extraordinarily hard to try and do this because, as the president said, you know, people came to him and said, you got to get involved here, working in a bipartisan way. From day one, he insisted this be bipartisan to try and solve this situation, which, you know, you see, it just gets worse and worse every day. Every day is another lawsuit. Every day is an inconsistent decision. The NCAA has, in my opinion, you know, just completely failed. I mean, they're 0-10 in cases that I'm aware of. So it has to be fixed.
0: We're talking to Randy Levine, who represents many, many interests other than being the president of the New York Yankees. You heard the backstory. So let's talk about where we are. This bill was introduced, and you know, there was a number of college commissioners and people supporting it. There was also some pushback from the two most prominent leagues, the Big Ten and the SEC. I know there was more conversations this week. Can you update us on where things are as of this Wednesday afternoon?
1: Yeah, and it's kind of surprising to me, you know, the position of both conferences, because both Greg Sankey and Tony Petitti were on our committee. The presidents of the University of Tennessee and Georgia were on my committee. Probably the dean of SEC ADs, he's retired now, Joe Castiglione, was on our committee. And like I said, 80% of this stuff was pretty much unanimous. In fact, before we took it to the Senate, I said, are we, you know, pretty much, is this what we all agree on? So I think the SEC has two problems, both of them, the Big Ten and the SEC, which I think are not problems at all. The first one is the alleged pooling of media. I think they believe in some form that they cannot, they're going to be forced to pool their media resources when that's specifically not the case. It's voluntary. I personally and the president insisted that it would be voluntary so that we, or else we weren't going to support it. You know, there's a lot of worry about a private equity firm out there called Smash Capital. They have nothing to do with this. I know they're telling people they wrote the law. They had nothing to do with it, zero, and they're not a factor here. And so I think they're looking at ghosts that really don't exist on that issue. And finally, there's issues, as you know about whether people are employees or could there be collective bargaining. And that's an issue that's a red herring, because at the end of the day, 85% of Division I schools are state institutions. The National Labor Relations Act, which governs this, exempts state employees. So the only people who can make the determination whether they're employees or not are the people in the states. And, you know, in some of the SEC schools in those states, it's even illegal to engage in collective bargaining. So in the Cruz-Cantwell bill, we leave the issue open so that people can deliberate to find out which is the best way to go. So those are the two stated reasons I've heard. There's some other reasons, you know, about super conferences and scheduling, which I'm sure can be worked out.
0: Talking to Randy Levine, the president of the New York Yankees, and Randy, we had the commissioner of the SEC on Friday, and he certainly was very eloquent and deliberate in what he had to say, but he also mentioned the private equity part of it, and I know what you said, that, you know, they're not really a factor, but they were right behind the velvet rope at the Cantwell-Cruz hearings. They were also sitting by Cody Campbell, who's a billionaire who, I don't know him, you probably do, seems to be pushing his weight around college athletics, has taken personal shots at the SEC, at the commissioner, at the University of Georgia. So in that environment, it isn't hard for me, and I live in the South, to understand why at least the SEC and the Big Ten as well are not comfortable with seeing Cody Campbell on the front row behind Ted Cruz, a senator who there are very strong ties and connections to, as well as Smash Capital.
1: Well, let me just talk about Cody Campbell, because he has worked tirelessly on this with me. I can tell you, because he's in all the meetings with me, he is not for mandatory pooling. He's made that clear to everybody. He is doing this when, you know, he could be doing a lot of other things. He's volunteering his time, and he's a team player. He is a team player. He is not involved with
0: Randy, with all due respect, it's hard to imagine him being a team player when he literally made accusations the other day about the Georgia football team arrest record. I mean, that's hardly conciliatory. Wow. I'm not telling you how to run your business, but I am telling you what goes on in this domain. And it's hard for me to have any faith in anything he does after some of the childish things he's put out on social media.
1: Well, I haven't seen that. All I can talk about,
0: happy to forward them,
1: you know,
0: to you,
1: is,
0: sir.
1: Well, I'd be glad to see them. But all I could tell you is I've worked really close with him, and he's been nothing but honest. He has been true. And as I said, our committee, Paul, there's no secrets here. Everything has been done in the open, transparent. Commissioner Sankey has been part of it. I talked to him just the other day. There are no secrets here. As I said, I have no dog in this fight. All I want to do is solve the problem. So to me, this is very, very simple. If this bill isn't passed, there is nowhere left to go. It'll just continue to spiral out of control, and college sports, you will start to see, as it's happening, universities losing money, cutting sports. You just saw it a couple of weeks ago in the SEC. Arkansas had to cut men and women's tennis. You know, there was a furor. They brought it back. But eventually it's going to be men's track and field, men's swimming, could be women's basketball. and on, because except for just a very few, very small number of schools, most schools cannot compete. And that's not made up. That's just fact. You can look it up. And finally, it's the worst of all is the student athletes are going to continue to suffer because, you know, the few really, really great ones at the top are going to make a lot of money, but everybody else isn't, and they're going to lose scholarships under this bill. That's protected. Their health insurance will be protected. If they cannot get justice, they will have the right to either pursue it through arbitration or sue, which is a right that all of us in America have. So this is a very bipartisan, practical bill.
0: Randy, everybody, trying to gain information here, but you say bipartisan, you say practical, but at the commission meeting at the White House, which you have just told us, you selected the people, there was one Democrat, and there were no athletes, to the best of my knowledge. I mean, you invited Tiger Woods, but I would hardly call a 50-year-old golfer representative of today's athletes.
1: Well, I think that's unfair, to be honest with you.
0: How is that unfair?
1: Because you jumped to a conclusion. We actually had probably 25 to 30 student athletes on all of the meetings and on our committee after it, including athletes.
0: Well, why weren't they invited to the White House, which is the committee meeting that was live streamed and seen on Fox News and many other outlets?
1: That was simply an organizational meeting. And at that point, we were interviewing and finding out which student athletes would be available. And we'd be glad to anybody, as I said, you know, there's no hidden ball tricks. You can see all the student athletes that there were. And we constantly update it. And anybody who wanted to join, we actually welcomed that. There was nobody rejected. We got calls.
0: There may have been nobody rejected, but you had the Speaker of the House. You had Governor DeSantis. You had several. Several senators. You had Nick Saban, who's a retired coach, but you didn't have anyone who's actually in the game. And I'm not. I'm just simply trying to gain information here. But it's hard to believe that you're being fair to student athletes when you, the president of the New York Yankees, and a personal friend of the president, as well as Cody Campbell, a billionaire. Who you try to portray as somebody who's sympathetic, but he's firing back and throwing stones at various schools as the people that we should trust to be in charge of the future of college athletics.
1: I honestly, with all due respect, Paul, I think you're throwing stones because at the end of the day, it's very, very simple. That was a

0: this was the just the introduction.
1: But isn't the welfare of student athletes the main issue here, as opposed to what Cody Campbell wants in his ability to run college athletics?
0: No, this isn't about Cody Campbell. This is about what's good for the athletes. And the substance was not done on that introductory meeting. The substance was done.
1: But Randy, that meeting was at the White House. It wasn't like that was in a room at some Drury Inns on Long Island. That was the biggest moment of this situation, other than the Cruz Cantwell hearing last week.
0: No, it actually wasn't, because the biggest moment was the 30, 40 hours of actual work that went through in the committee in order to come up with the recommendations that were forwarded to the committee. So, no, it actually, well, you're wrong. I may, maybe, you know, the, you know, you're a television guy, so maybe the image works for you. But at the end of the day, the real research and the real work that's done is done in meetings where people roll up their sleeves and actually do the work, which included, as I said, at least 25 to 30 student athletes.
1: Randy, many thanks for your time. Be well. Randy Levine, the president of the New York Yankees.
0: Thank you very much. I appreciate it, Paul. Thank you.
1: Joining us, representing the College Sports Commission. We'll take a short break, and we are coming right back.
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3: 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Tonight clear with a low near 75. Tomorrow sunny with a high around 90. Tomorrow night, mostly clear with a low near 75. And for your Friday, mostly sunny with a 60% chance of afternoon showers and a high around 90. Your weather from 93.9, The Score.
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10: Yeah, listen, everybody saw the interview. I mean, just for the record, I mean, Randy Levine is somebody who is in this space, and some people said that he was willing to come on, so we chose to do the interview. But I got a little tired of him obfuscating, and I have to tell you how tempting it was not to say, well, Randy, the Yankees haven't won a World Series since 2009. Why should we believe anything you tell us about college sports? But I chose not to do that. That was not the space to talk about the Yankees and the mismanagement of that franchise. Let's get to the calls. And Chris is up next in Mountain Brook.
11: Paul, thanks for taking my call as always. God, Lord, let's see. There's a lot to unpack in that call, so we'll just start at the beginning of it. I thought the first 5 minutes of it, Paul, well, the whole thing was masterful, let me say that, by you, and very well done for you not to lose your temper, as you could have easily done with some of the stuff he was saying. But in the first 5 minutes, I found it very interesting what he was saying, if not a little bit confusing, because the thing on the media rights, and there was one of the pieces he talked about, that were in direct conflict with what we've heard from Commissioner Sankey. And I just, what would be Commissioner Sankey's, and I'm sure he's read the whole document numerous times. He's had his legal team look at it. So what would be Commissioner Sankey's?
10: Well, first of all, Randy Levine actually, he wrote the Senate bill.
11: Yes.
10: I mean, the mistake I think he made is that he couldn't resist bragging that he was the one who put that meeting together at the White House. And then he spent the rest of the time defending why it was really not an important meeting. It was a meeting with the president of the United States. The first hour of the meeting was broadcast uninterrupted on Fox News, and the rest of it was broadcast on C-SPAN. And that was the big moment. You know that, and I know that. The Correct. Senate hearing was not, because the president wasn't there. And I just couldn't believe how he tried to act like that was just a get-together. And, you know, here's the problem. He represents the president, and you can choose to like the president or not. That's entirely what this country is about. But the president wants it a certain way. Ted Cruz wants it a certain way. Smash Capital wants it a different way. And none of these really combine with where college athletics is.
11: Yes, and Paul, that was kind of where I was going, was I don't understand. I mean, yes, I know Sankey was in a lot of those meetings, and he's met with him. But I don't understand. You think Sankey sat in those meetings and go, hey, man, this is all great, and then he just comes out and goes on your show and puts out statements that are contrary to that? What would be Sankey's motivation there? Absolutely nothing.
10: No, so, and Chris, one more thing. The problem is that Levine – and the president, they are married to a guy who is now a pariah in college football, and that is Cody Campbell. He's the money behind Ted Cruz's bill. He's the money in these private equity situations. And he currently is the billionaire behind the curtain of one of the ugliest sports scandals in college football we have seen in a long time.
11: Well, Paul, let me ask you, I think it was masterful what you did when you said, you know, you just kind of asked a benign question about Cody Campbell, and you gave him the rope to hang himself by basically putting the man up for sainthood. I mean, I didn't understand. Well, where does that come from? Like, does he think we don't see what that man says every day?
10: Well, truly correct. I don't know. I mean, I certainly. I mean, there goes my Yankees tickets this summer, Chris.
11: Well, I just thought it was amazing the length that he went to off a very just. I mean, like I said, benign question about Cody Campbell, a very relevant question about Cody Campbell, and he just launches into this. This man is for everybody. He's for what's
10: not. I mean, and by the way, and for him to say, "Well, I haven't seen those tweets." Well, I mean, how hard are they to find? It's not like Cody Campbell's got a little private social media account. I mean, he's got, he's not on Signal. I mean, the guy's tweeting incessantly about Kirby Smart and Sankey and everybody else.
11: That's what I'm saying. He's not on Truth Social. He's on X. He's on the biggest platform.
10: Yeah.
11: He wants to be on the biggest platform. He wants to be heard. And he certainly has been. But to say that he is for all of college football.
10: It's laughable. I mean, and that's the problem. A lot of the people at that meeting have no idea what they're talking about. Anyway, thanks for the call, Chris. I really do appreciate it. Darren is in Newark. You're on the air. Go right ahead.
4: Hey, Mr. Feinbaum. Nice to talk to you again. I just wanted to tell you thank you for putting that subway rat in his place as somebody that works in Manhattan every day.
10: Well, I mean, I'm a Yankees fan. That was the hard part. I grew up loving that team because my father was a Yankees fan. But I just got the feeling at the end of the conversation that Randy Levine doesn't have a clue what he's talking about.
4: Well, as a Yankees fan, let me ask you this. If he can't even get his team right, what the hell does he know about college sports?
10: Yeah, no, I mean, it was. I can't tell you how tempting it was to ask him about his own franchise, but that's not why he was here. This isn't WFAN.
4: Well, let me tell you this. F the Knicks, I was going for him. Go Spurs, War Eagle, SEC over everybody. Thank you, Mr. Feinbaum.
10: Thank you very much. Great to hear from you. Darren, we'll take a short break. Busy afternoon. We're 90 minutes in. I'm not sure if we're going to be able to recover after the Levine debacle, but we are coming right back.
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21: 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Atlanta Braves fell in Chicago yesterday in 10 innings. They lost to the White Sox 6-5, 12 hits in the loss for Atlanta. The Braves are 45-22. Braves and White Sox back at Wrigley Field tonight. Chris Sale starts for Atlanta. He's 8-4 with a 2.23 ERA. The College World Series is set to get underway on Friday in Omaha, Nebraska. The Troy Trojans will play the first game in round one as they take on West Virginia Friday afternoon. Alabama will play on Saturday afternoon. The Crimson Tide will meet Oklahoma. Stanley Cup Finals last night. Hurricanes beat the Golden Knights 5-3. 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
10: Welcome back. And the Texas Tech head coach, Shorey Maguire, spoke today at a Touchdown Club about the Sorsby situation. Here's what he had to say.
27: Brennan Sorsby is recovering from an addiction. He's recovering. I've sat down with this young man multiple times, and the things that he is going through and what he's been through is serious. And I have a number of people in my family that were addicted to different stuff. And so I've seen what addiction does to people. And so us even saying to the point before we get to the legal part that he could be ready week three against Houston is still a stretch, because guess what? He's still recovering. For some reason, as a society, we've been okay with other things that happens and allowing players to play. And this has been the one thing that has united people that we're against, you know. And it's crazy, because it's not murder. It's not beating somebody, or it's so there's a lot of things that we're working through. None of this is okay. With nobody, like with us doing this, For us as a university, I do want y'all to tell y'all, we were not a part of this lawsuit by any way. We did not pay for his lawyer, right? This was not Texas Tech taking the NCAA to court.
10: Joey McGuire, there are no words to counter that with. Let's get to Judge John up next in Tennessee. Hey, Judge.
0: Hey, Paul. Paul, I think we're probably underestimating what the Court of Appeals of Texas can do with this. You know, the Court of Appeals is not your typical rural judge. They get their position because of their honorable activities before they get there. They're closely monitored. Now, so, and we've seen examples of judges like Hagerty and Knoxville going against public pressure and making his decision based on the merits. We've seen the judge in Alabama, in the DeBiaco case, go against public pressure. I think we saw the judge in Chambliss's case decide a case based on the merits. So I don't think we need to presume that the Court of Appeals of Texas is going to be put on by...
10: Yeah, but let me ask you a question, Judge. You may be right, but how quickly can they hear the case is my question.
0: Well, what's been granted is a preliminary injunction.
10: Okay.
0: As it turns out, that preliminary injunction, if they wait on the trial, is the same as deciding the case. So the Court of Appeals could definitely hear an appeal quickly and make a decision based just on whether or not that preliminary injunction was appropriate. And I don't believe they're going to be pressured into doing what just the public wants them to do one way or the other. But I think they certainly have heard what's happened in the last 3 or 4 days this is not popular.
10: Listen, Judge, you're right. The only problem is that 4 members of that appeals court are Tech graduates, and hopefully they'll rule on the law and not where they went to college. Vance is up next in Georgia. Hey, Vance.
1: Wow, some things just keep giving, don't they?
10: Yes.
1: First of all, I do have some ammonia capsules that I keep, and after that, I mean, I don't know how you got a word in edgewise with that guy from Lubbock, Texas. God, I had to pop one under my nose to wake back up. You know, there's good news and bad news about this. And then this jerk, Levine, excuse me, Paul. Yeah, Paul. This guy, there's really something very good about him that nobody on this show that's offended by him realizes. We're never going to see him again. Would you agree?
10: Yeah, and by the way, I was really excited to talk to him. And, you know, they're pushing a bunch of politicians on us, and we don't want to sit here and talk to Ted Cruz or we know what a senator is going to say. I thought this guy, because he was in charge, remember, he was the chairman of this commission, and he didn't waste any time, Vance, bragging about how he put it all together. And then he started obfuscating about, well, that was just a preliminary meeting.
1: Well, the thing that bothers me is if we got people like that involved in this, we're in worse shape than I actually thought. And I'm going to call B. You know, I've said this to you 3 times. I don't mean that I know everything. Paul, I can feel it in my gut. I can feel it in my heart. This whole thing is aimed at the SEC, and I don't see how they can get around that. And this guy, see, I'm a home player. I don't care if he's the damn president of the Yankees. I could care less. He turned into a smartass. And I'm going to trust my guy before I'm going to trust
10: him. Well, but Vance, I mean, he just blatantly misled. I mean, acting like it was no big deal. I mean, who are you going to believe on this subject? The president of the New York Yankees or what you heard here Friday from Greg Sankey, the commissioner of the SEC?
1: I hope that, you know, if you keep pushing people into a corner, something's going to happen. Because unfortunately, Greg Sankey, as many commissioners that have had tough jobs in the SEC, none of them have had to navigate terrain like this man is. He's trying to preserve us, for God's sake. And I don't know how he's going to do it except tell every damn one of them to read sign language, and you know what that is.
10: Well, and Vance, when somebody from Ted Cruz said this today, and Levine said the same thing. You know, if you don't jump on board now, the train's pulling out of the station. I'll take my chances. What about you?
1: Well, then take it and go, because you ain't going to do crap about our conference. That's a fact too. But real God Almighty, these people, Paul, they're angry.
10: I'm going to trust Randy Levine from New York City to tell us how the Southeastern Conference should be run and what's best for the Southeastern Conference. When he, you know, all he has to say is, well, hey, Cody Campbell's his own person. But instead, he talked about Cody Campbell like this guy is going to, be nominated for a Nobel Prize. He didn't like the idea that his Joan of Arc is out there taking internet shots at SEC schools and SEC commissioners, probably SEC talk show hosts before the day's over.
1: And two more points, if I can. I now know I'm normally not like this. I really am not. But this Texas Tech coach just talked right out his
10: butt. Oh, my goodness. Joey McGuire's got a good reputation. But trying to, connect it to, you know, what did he say? He didn't get, nobody's accused the guy of murder.
1: He's in recovery.
10: By the way, had he been accused of murder, he probably, there wouldn't be as much outrage right now as there is about him gambling. we'll take a short break. We're back after this.
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0: We continue here Wednesday afternoon, busy afternoon, and I-Man is up next.
1: Hey, good afternoon, Paul. Thank you for taking my call. Right now, the best time, the NCAA was sued, and they can't do anything, right?
0: Well, no. I mean, they lost the lawsuit, and so now it's in the hands of an appeals court.
1: Okay, so really, the only people that can do anything is the Big 12. The Big 12.
0: Well, we're not even sure of that. I mean, they can try to do something.
1: You know, going back to the Betty Yacko thing, it was something that was actually written down, and I believe the gambling thing is written down too. It should be that simple.
0: Yes.
1: We'll see just how much class the Big 12's got. That's where it's all going. I mean, when college football looked like it was really making strides here the last couple of years and getting a lot of positive conversation, there has to be villain after villain after villain after villain, and it's just never ended. I mean, we've had the villains. There's been a constant villain. As one settled down, another one grew wings. And it's, I don't know. It's just kind of hard to follow sometimes. But we're going to see what the Big 12, if they've got any balls. Or Dan Meagle, have a good day, Paul.
0: Thank you, I-Man. Brad is up next. Hey, Brad.
2: Mr. Paul, I like the way, and thanks for taking my call. I like the way, that's the old Paul Feinbaum coming out there, brother. That's the way I like you bringing the heat. But when I'm listening to this guy talk, I'm thinking to myself, you can fool some of the people some of the time, but you can't fool all of the people all of the time. And it just seems like to me he's 5-10 questions ahead of everybody else, knowing that he's going to have to answer for this stuff, and he's got like a little thought-out, redone questionnaire he knows what's coming. And there's a total disconnect with him and his boy he's vouching for. Campbell, he's going to sit there and talk about Kirby Smart and the university that I'm a fan of and try to vouch for him when this guy obviously has said things in the press, and he's going to sit here and try to defend that? Total clown. Total embarrassment.
0: Well, and Brad, his excuse was, I haven't seen it.
2: Yeah, well, like we're lying. And the thing I want to leave you with, Paul, is this. Don't sit there and piss on my shoe and then look at me and tell me that you're not pissing on my shoe, because we know better down here. We're not stupid down here. That's why I can't stand those damn Yankees up there. They think they are smarter than anybody else, and we both know where college football is built and where it stands. And it's down here, and I cannot stand people from up north thinking they're so disingenuous and they're so arrogant.
0: Well, Brad, it's pretty scary that the president of the United States has put this guy in charge of college football.
2: Well, you know something, man? There's been a lot of people that's been put in charge of a lot of things that never should have been put in charge there in the first place, and I'll leave it at that. But he obviously made a poor choice in putting this guy in the position that he gave him, because you can really tell he's unqualified, and it's just a part of the big boys club they got up there, and that's all it is, Paul.
0: Well, you're right about that. Thank you for the call. Appreciate it. Chris is up next, South Carolina.
3: Oh, unfortunately for Brad, if they piss it on the shoes, they're going to piss on top of his head. He's so short. But, Paul, what gets me, Paul, and I just don't understand where all the outrage is coming out now. If you took a stand about all these moral people compromising, people cheating, people doing it, 5 years ago, this would never, ever happen. 5 years ago, that guy would have been kicked out of college football and it had been over with. But now everybody is sacrificing everything to win, Paul. And it's everybody that's involved in college football need to turn around, look in the mirror, because they playing a part in it. They want to run our coaches that have morals. They want to run our coaches that does it the right way, and I'm not calling any names, but it's a lot of coaches. But Cody Campbell, he's just one of hundreds in college football that's ruining it. And it's all about winning, trying to do sacrifice everything they can to win. And then we sit here talking about it, having Feinbaum Matlock talking about it, which is it's the hottest thing in college football, and I'm enjoying it, Paul. And by the way, your studio looks nice. I like the TV. I'm watching it on TV. It looks really nice,
0: thank
3: Paul.
0: You.
3: And I just want to tell you that. But everybody want to sit here and complain about it when they play a role and a part in it. Even to the people that talk about the coaches that done it right and want to get them fired because their record don't reflect on it. So it's all take account of it and take a part of the problem and take accountability of it. And that's all Chris from South Carolina got to say. Have a nice day, Paul.
0: Well, thank you very, very much. Swamp Dog is up next in Georgia.
4: Hello, Mr. Paul. Thank you for taking my call, man. Hey, I had something completely different that I want to talk to you about today until I saw that interview you had with Randy Levine there. Man, I am so proud of you, Paul. That was the best Paul Feinbaum that I've seen. That was Paul Feinbaum. That man, he does not want to debate with you about it. Every step that he took, you had a counter step to attack him with it. And that's the Paul Feinbaum that I know. And you came right back to it today, brother, and I was so proud of you, man. I mean, everything he said, you had a counterpoint for it. I don't think he's going to want to talk to you very much anymore. How do you feel about that?
0: Yeah, I have officially divorced my fanship of the New York Yankees after that phone call.
4: Well, I don't know. I was just so proud of the way you stood up to him, the way you did today. You know, I know how the power that they got and all the Yankees and everything, all that up there. But you did not back down, brother, and you stood your ground, and you handled it, man. And I was just so proud to hear that, man. I can't even talk to you about what I was going to talk to you about earlier.
0: Hey, Swamp Dog, thank you so much. You be well. We're up against a break. 2 hours in, busy, busy show. We've had we went out to Lubbock. We've heard from Joey McGuire. We've got Dan Wetzel coming on talking about the Sorsby case. Roman Harper later on. Don't forget tonight, the SEC schedule reveal follows us.
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19: The U.S. House has passed the Secure America Act, which is a $70 billion funding package for two agencies within the Department of Homeland Security, U.S. Customs and Border Protection, and Immigration and Customs Enforcement. Alabama's Republican congressional delegates voted in favor of the bill. It passed with a 214 to 212 vote. U.S. Congressman Gary Palmer says this bill provides critical funding for the federal agencies that are restoring order at the border after years of a crisis under the Biden administration. Congressman Dale Strong blamed Democrats for the months-long delay in passing this funding bill with necessary resources. He says now that the bill is headed to the president's desk for signature, the Trump agenda to remove illegal aliens from the U.S. can continue forward. Democrat Congresswoman Terry Sewell voted no on the funding, calling it a blank check for ICE. I'll be back with more Alabama stories after this.
20: Some of the greatest blessings is just having people that care about you, to have someone that's just going to love you and make you feel important. They encourage you to be in church. They encourage you to be in prayer. They encourage you to be in your Bible. Now it's a part of my day every day. My house parents planted seeds in me that you can see where those seeds have sprouted in my life and helped change my life.
21: Big Oak Ranch, a Christian home for children needing a chance.
19: A Coffee County man has been sentenced to 4 decades in prison for charges of sexual abuse of a child and first-degree rape. Sean Williamson was arrested in 2024 for the crimes that were committed against the daughter of his then-girlfriend. Williamson pleaded guilty to those charges. He has been behind bars without bond since his arrest. And the Mobile Police Academy had a recent graduation ceremony, which is its 80th class of police cadets. There were a total of 28 graduates that will be working for law enforcement in the area. I'm Andrea Tice.
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0: second half of the show is live. Certainly the Sorsby story remains one of the biggest stories in sports. I realize the Knicks are playing tonight, but certainly in college football, Joey McGuire has spoken today. We spoke to other people about it earlier. Let's talk to Dan Wetzel right now from ESPN. Been very opinionated on this, as many others have. Dan, thanks for the time. Great to hear from you. And as the world turns, here we are a couple of days into it. Where are we and where are we going?
1: It's a good question. It's a good question. I guess right now it's pick on Texas Tech season. They're kind of getting it, which, you know, hear me out. I think Judge Ken Curry made an absolutely ridiculous decision. And Brendan Sorsby, the NCAA should have the ability to cast aside any player that bets, that violates its sports wagering bylaws, particularly betting on your own games. I mean, right now in all of Earth, there is only one governing sports body that isn't allowed to do that, and that's the NCAA. It doesn't matter if it's FIFA or the English Premier League or cricket or whatever, the NBA. Everybody can do this. Everybody agrees that they should have the right to do this, except for Judge Ken Curry. So I think it was a terrible decision. That said, I find the Texas Tech bashing and the Texas Tech blaming to be over the top and hypocritical, because, Paul, as you know, this is college athletics and there is no honor among thieves. So if you want to do the right thing, hey, have at it. But virtually no one ever does the right thing, especially when they find themselves in these kind of controversies.
0: Yeah, I'm glad to hear you say that, Dan, because it just seems like this has given everyone in the sport a chance to say, hey, look, I just took a bath. I'm clean. They're not. And guys like us never like it when everybody's on the same page. It doesn't make it right. It just makes it makes the other side look wrong. But some of the hypocrisy out there, and you know, we're still waiting for the Big 12. I know they've issued two word salad statements, but do you think they have anything in their arsenal that they could do or at least try to do?
1: I cannot possibly imagine they could, and then let alone the cost. And they've already discussed, like, oh, we've been having discussions about it. Like, it's almost admitting collusion. I think this is a lot of hot takes from a lot of ADs and presidents. And I get it. I get why everyone's upset about this. I agree. But just because you can't, you have no way to get at the judge, right? And, you know, I'm critical of the judge, and I understand that I now have to drive under the speed limit in Lubbock County because that's some back up there. Be careful. But if you can't get at him, you're just taking it out on Tech. I mean, Paul, we've had no-show classes. We've had, despicable scandals. We've had cover-ups of this. We've had Ponzi scheme. Like, every school does stuff. The Big Ten is like, oh, you know, what about the collegiality? Make a decision for the good of all of college sports. Like, were you doing the good of all of college sports when you raided the Pac-12 and destroyed a 108-year-old conference? Or were you just saying, hey, that's business, man. We want the money. I'm fine with that, but that's what you did. You weren't thinking about anybody else or the greater good. It's not whataboutism. Anyone can have the right to do the right thing. If that's what Texas Tech thinks is the right thing, to not play them. But the idea that we would just punish this one school for not doing it, I'm sorry. If you don't think that Brendan Sorsby's playing at any other school, I mean, maybe like Naval Academy or something, but virtually any other school, and this set of facts goes down, and he wouldn't be playing, you know, I've got a Mountain View home in Lubbock, Texas to sell you.
0: Ooh, I'm interested. I heard somebody today say, well, this is the worst scandal in the history of college football. And I don't know. I mean, I thought Sandusky was pretty bad.
1: Yeah, I've seen worse. Look, again, the integrity of sport needs to be – it's a third rail. And I don't know why Ken Curry didn't get that. Like, you have to protect against this. You cannot have there's no wiggle room. It is a glaring line. But that said, it's a lot worse to destroy the Pac-12 if you talk about the overall health of college athletics, let alone something like Sandusky or something like, I mean, just virtually anything. No show classes in North Carolina. We don't really have to go to class. Well, the guys you're playing against do. Is that collegial? What about that? All of the cheating, all of the different stuff. We're going to sue and get this 26-year-old Bulgarian NBA pro basketball player into the tournament, or, you know, let's get G League guy. All the stuff everyone's doing is also that stuff. It's more, you know, all the criminal, all the stuff is more real world problems than whether Brendan Sorsby in 2022 bet on the 4-8 Indiana Hoosiers. Like,
2: and Dan, let me. Without, at the risk of upsetting the outraged police, considering that all eyes will be on him, I mean, I don't know about you. I'm not as concerned he's going to be throwing any games here in the future. But I am concerned about a lot of players who we don't know anything about. And I talked to a coach today. I said, do you think college football players are betting? He said, of course they are. But nobody's talking about it. That, to me, is a real problem if that is going on.
1: Brendan Sorsby or anyone else throws a game, then they'll go to prison.
2: Yeah.
1: Okay, so, like, that, there's a bit on that. I'm a little more concerned at why they take 4 years to find out.
2: Yeah.
1: And, well, you know,
2: by the way, Dan, I have your answer. Nobody knew Indiana played football until 2 years ago.
1: That actually should have been the clue. Wait, someone's betting on the team. What is there's an abnormality here. Someone bet, like, 40 times on the Hoosiers. Something's wrong. Why did it take four? There's a lot. It's, again, I don't want to just excuse anything you do because, you know, other people have done it. But when you hear the other people that have done it all ganging up on one school and yelling at Texas Tech, it's just like, really? You guys? Like,
2: But Dan, do you think it has something to do with the fact that no matter when you look at Texas Tech, you see a picture of Cody Campbell?
1: Yes, that's it. I mean, they're mad about a softball team right now. Yeah. Like, all of a sudden, everyone's outraged because Texas Tech got good at softball. Okay? Like, softball's fun to watch, but I don't think that many people really cared that much before. And it's funny because Tech, you know, I think nationally Tech's pretty much, like, was kind of a fun program. You know, they had Mike Leach, and they got this cool mascot with the bandana. He comes out on the horse. They throw tortillas. Like, it's fun. Now they're the absolute villain of the sport. Like, it's crazy. So it's season three of Landman, Paul. Like, this, I hope they're writing this thing in, and we're going to get all that. I don't know. Everyone's mad at Texas Tech. This is the thing. I just think a lot of this is misplaced. Again, I'm not excusing any of this, and the ruling was terrible, but at some point, everyone's just got to pipe down and go, look, if you're pointing everything at Texas Tech, you're missing the problem. The problem everyone should be focused on is somehow making sure we're no longer that college sports is governed by local judges and these rando rulings and these temporary injunctions. The NCAA has got to be able to enforce some of its rules, including what, like this, eligibility and things like you can't gamble. Those are really should be like, they shouldn't be bipartisan issues. They should be nonpartisan issues.
2: Well, the only thing I regret, Dan, I think you will agree with me, and I'm sorry for Texas Tech. I just wish he had been on Lane Kiffin's team at LSU.
1: He almost went.
2: I know.
1: He almost went to LSU. Oh, my. Yeah, good point. That's why you're Paul Feinbaum, man.
2: Hey, Dan, we had Randy Levine on earlier, the president of the New York Yankees. I'm sure you've heard of him. He's trying to save college football.
1: Yeah.
2: Just on that subject, not that you cared what he said because he didn't really say anything, but just the whole Ted Cruz show in Washington and the line that a lot of them are using, that if you don't sign off on this, as imperfect as it may be, college football is done. It's hard. That seems to be the message from D.C.
1: Yeah, I mean, the histrionics and, the over-the-top stuff, And I get it. It's Washington, D.C. But yeah, I mean, some of the stuff where, I mean, they were talking about like colleges will go bankrupt. Like, not the big one. No, like, really? No. Like, yeah, some like little schools will run out of enrollment. But yeah, it's over the top. A college football is not going to be destroyed. Certain things will happen that are, you know, there's certain things will happen, whether they're good or bad. The students will have to, regular students will have to pay more, you know, in fees. Some teams will be cut or drop down a club. Different things are going to have to happen. But I don't know that it's not, college football is not going to end. Nobody takes away something this popular. And I would say this, Paul. We people have been trying to kill college football every which way for long before our lives, and it has not succeeded. And so that's not going anywhere. I don't know what the Yankees are doing. They need a relief pitcher, I think.
2: No, yeah. I mean, I appreciate him taking time out from ruining a great franchise to try to ruin college football.
1: There's nothing about the someone I want more to set up the equitable system for a level playing field in college athletics more than a guy who runs the Yankees.
2: Yeah.
1: That's a quite a thing. But I'm sure his intentions are good. He's a smart guy, all
2: yeah,
1: that.
2: Yeah, no, he is. He really is. And when the president asks you, when the president of the United States asks you to save college football, you have to do it.
1: You do it. You do what you can. Do what you can.
2: And
1: so he's trying. That's fine. We appreciate your service.
2: Dan, thank you for your service. We always
1: thank
2: enjoy
1: you,
2: it. Dan Wetzel joining us from ESPN. Quick break. Plenty of time for you to get in. Phone lines are open. We're back after this.
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5: My name is Whitney Allen, and I'm a widow. 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
1: Tonight clear with a low near 75. Tomorrow sunny with a high around 90. Tomorrow night mostly clear with a low near 75. And for your Friday, mostly sunny with a 60% chance of afternoon showers and a high around 90.
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8: Liberty. It's an American thing. From AmericanThing.org.
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0: Man, I didn't think I could love you any more, Paul, than what I do. But as a lifelong Orioles fan, to see you beat up on the president of the New York Yankees, I think I love you even more than I could imagine that I would ever love you, Paul. That was fantastic! Paul Feinbaum on the top rope! Boom! Oh, Paul Feinbaum, DDT! I mean, man, what an idiot to come on here and try to sell us that Cody Campbell is some kind of savior for college football. I mean, come on, even the Sidewalk alumni thinks that guy's crazy. Come on, people. Y'all need to wake up. Y'all need to wake up. But, man, listen to Steve Levine. I see why the Yankees ain't won a championship since 2009. No.
1: That guy's in charge.
0: Man, you know what's funny about baseball is the Dodgers has become the Yankees. The Yankees spent all their millions. Here's a team, ladies and gentlemen, that is the LSU Tigers of college football. This is a team that is the Texas Tech of college football. They got unlimited funds, ladies and gentlemen, in New York, and still can't win. Man, they're a bunch of idiots. Man, if the Orioles had all that money, man, we'd be a champion every year. I would never let that idiot fix anything. I don't know what President Trump's thinking about letting that idiot try to fix college football. He need to fix the New York Yankees so them fans will lynch your butt in the coming years. That's what you need to do, because I know Yankee fans hate your ass. There ain't no doubt about it. But, man, Paul, you beat his ass. Congratulations. Congratulations. I didn't have to say, brother. It was impressive. It was impressive. Hey, Paul, this guy you just had on, Dan, what's his name?
1: Wetzel.
0: Dan Wetzel. I disagree. Paul, I don't think every team in college football would allow Brandon Sorensen to play. Do you?
1: No, somebody would say no.
0: Yeah, let's look at the SEC, Paul. I think Georgia would say no.
1: I do too.
0: I think Vandy would say no.
1: I do too.
0: Alabama might say yes.
1: Yes. Keep going. I got a few more yeses.
0: We might say now LSU, Paul. What about LSU?
1: LSU tried to recruit them. We know what they would have done.
0: You know, you ain't that whole situation.
1: Lane wanted this guy.
0: You
1: notice Lane has not issued a statement on this.
0: You know for a fact that Lane already knew about that whole situation. Kentucky probably wouldn't take him.
1: No.
0: Kentucky would say no.
1: No. Ole Miss?
0: Yeah, South
1: Ole Miss?
0: Oh, Pete Golden would take him in a minute. Pete Golden had three lawyers down at the court.
1: Come on down.
0: Oh, he's a rebel.
1: Mighty tidy.
0: He made a mistake, Judge. He made a mistake. You know, we all make mistakes, judges. We all make mistakes. Yep. Oklahoma, they probably would say no. They might say no. Missouri, they probably say no. Maybe. I don't know. Missouri.
1: Imagine, I think he probably would say no to Missouri.
0: Yeah, that's true. He probably would say no to Missouri. You know, what bothers me about this whole situation, well, Florida probably would take him, wouldn't they, Paul? No, Florida, I don't know. Florida would
1: well,
0: take him.
1: It can be kind of self-righteous. I'm not sure they would have.
0: Yeah, definitely. Tennessee probably would say no. I don't know. I think Josh Hype probably would say maybe. Danny, yeah. Ain't Danny White still up there? Is he still up there? He probably, yeah, I don't know. But, you know, hey, Paul, in closing, I heard the preacher say the other day, let's just forgive him. And I totally disagree with that concept, because without correction, without discipline, you never get proper guidance in your life. That they hadn't made me pay for the horrible things I'd done in my life, I never would have came to a place where I could see correction and walk in correction. When they give these guys passes for doing wrong, it ain't doing nothing but setting them up to be another Johnny Manziel, a drug addict, a wannabe gangster that ruins their careers in the end, Paul. That's all it does. I've seen it all my life. The best thing they could have done for that young man is punish him so that he would know if he ever done that crap again, if he got an opportunity, he would know. Can't do that right there. He got to walk that line, baby. I learned a long time ago, you got to walk the line, like Johnny Cash says. And I've been walking it because I know if I get on the wrong side of that line, they'll beat my ass like they did before. The difference between me and Sorsby, he don't know that now. Elvis has left the building.
1: Tim is up next.
2: Well, hey, all right, Paul. I must commend you. And there's been a few times in the past I've said that I wouldn't want to be the one that pisses you off. And but Steve Levine or Levine or whatever the hell his name was, you know, that's just another example of everybody in the country wants to play like the SEC. It doesn't matter basketball, football, baseball, crap, whatever. Everybody wants to be like the SEC, but everybody wants the SEC to play by their rules. And,
1: you're right about that, Tim. Hey, thanks for the call. I hate to run, but we have a guest waiting. We still have 90 minutes to go. You want to give us a ring? You can do so now. Roman Harper joins us next.
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14: 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The College World Series is set to get underway on Friday in Omaha, Nebraska. The Troy Trojans will play the first game in round one as they take on West Virginia Friday afternoon. Alabama will play on Saturday afternoon. The Crimson Tide will meet Oklahoma. Stanley Cup Finals last night, Hurricanes beat the Golden Knights 5-3. Atlanta Braves fell in Chicago yesterday in 10 innings. They lost to the White Sox 6-5, 12 hits in the loss for Atlanta. The Braves are 45-22. Braves and White Sox back at Wrigley Field tonight. Chris Sale starts for Atlanta. He's 8-4 with a 2.23 ERA. 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

0: off the air here in 90 minutes. Inside the 2026 football schedule reveal show, you'll see a number of the SEC's best-known personalities, including Roman Harper, who joins us right now. Roman, we won't spend a lot of time on that since everybody will be able to watch it for 2 hours after we go off the air. But I do want to get your thoughts on the Sorsby situation because it has dominated the news. You played the game. You know how sacrosanct betting on anything is. So give us your take on where we are right now in this case.
1: Well, especially on your own team, I think that's another level to it as well, just hearing the whole story. You know, I think it's sad. First and foremost, you know, the young man who gambled as many times as he did, I think it's more of a personal problem as well. And for us to all of a sudden sweep this under the rug and just say, like, it's okay, that just suspension of two games, next you know, that's good enough. And does that actually fix the young man? When we've seen things like this, cases like this, when you can throw a football, when you can dunk a basketball, when you can do and be a special athlete, how much you're able to get away with in life at earlier times in your life. Well, you look up 20 years down the road, that person is they're not a better person at the end of the day for not making this man be held accountable to something. And so, you know, it also kind of puts the NCAA and says that it doesn't matter about your rules. And for me, I just hate the whole thing. And look, I have friends that work for the NFL. And when they speak to these college players nowadays, I just had one speak in the Senior Bowl last year. His name's Usama Young. He spoke to the players. And he told them about the NFL's gambling policy, that there is no – you cannot gamble on football. There like, no prop bets. And they would ask questions like, well, what about this? He was like, no, it's not allowed. And he said that they were all floored. And all that did was tell him that all these young men are gambling. And so I'm worried that it's so accessible, and the fact that college, NFL, and every other sports that we look at on today's TV are all in bed and actually tied to gambling apps and this, that, and the other. It's way too accessible. The money's different. These young people, I don't think they understand the damage that they can do for themselves long term when they continue to put themselves out there like that. And ultimately, Brendan Sorsby is. He'll be remembered for this, but it'd be amazing to see what happens in the ramifications throughout college sports, depending upon what his final negotiation or whatever thing, however this thing's going to play out. Because Texas Tech and the Big 12 could still step in front and say, okay, this is what we're going to do. And it seems like, you know, our morality and all that sportsmanship stuff, all that, you know, doing the right thing, throw it all out the door, because all anybody cares about right now is winning and money. Put that over everything else.
0: Assuming he can play, and right now that's the moment, but everything can change, how do you think Texas Tech will be viewed, not only by commentators and fans, but by the CFP? Do you think it will matter?
1: No. Ultimately, if you play games, it's the same thing when I talk to NFL personnel upstairs when I brought up this Brendan Sorsby situation to them, because they're not always hip in tune to everything going on in college room. They were like, well, can he play? I'm like, yeah, you can say it's pretty good. Well, they don't really care. If he can play, then he's got a chance. That's what I don't understand. Everybody acts like he needs to play right now to all of a sudden still be able to go to the NFL. That's a lie. But, you know, the college should still be able to hold on to with a little bit of powers that they have to be able to enforce the rules that they want to enforce. It wasn't like this was not known information. And so I look at it as that when you play Texas Tech, you're going to hear all the fans talking trash. So Texas Tech as a team, as a university, has to be able to handle all of these stories and allegations and everything that's going to come, all the smoke that's going to come with when you travel on the road and everywhere you go. And if Brendan Sorsby plays, he's going to hear it. Not only that, when he gets hit, he's going to hear it then too.
0: Roman Harper with us. Roman, I know we got 2 hours ahead later talking about not only the schedule but the college football season. You're all over the place. You hear things. Just what's your overview as we're about 5-6 weeks away from media days, but fans want to know what is going to happen this fall.
1: This 9-game SEC schedule is going to be I just want everybody to understand. I don't think anybody's getting out of this thing unscathed. And it's going to be multiple losses by teams that normally are not used to having multiple losses. And it's going to become the new norm. And I think SEC has to get away from, well, if we don't win 10 games, then we're not any good. I just want you to pump your brakes on that. I think with 9-game SEC schedule, the attrition that it takes on your body and the players and the ability to stack rosters with deep in depth, I don't think that's there right now because of the transfer portal and the NIL thing. So I just want people to kind of get used to this 9th game. Man, it's tough. I've seen some of the schedule out there for a couple teams. And when I say a couple, I really mean all of the teams. All the teams going to have some humps out there that when normally you think you're going to be able to come up for a breather or, oh, this is a nice little 2-game stretch where maybe some guys can get held up. That's not happening anymore.
0: Yeah, you can catch it all beginning at 7 Eastern time. And Roman was basically telling you that he knows what this going to happen tonight. He's a soothsayer. Roman Harper joining us. This show begins at 7. I think it's 2 hours, isn't it? I don't know why I don't know that. But anyway, inside the 26 football schedule tonight, 7 p.m. Eastern.
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10: Elvis Presley grew up poor in Tupelo, Mississippi. Then he moved to Memphis as a teenager. He absorbed gospel and country in rhythm and blues. Then in 1954, he walked into Sun Records and changed the world. He recorded That's All Right. It didn't sound like the pop music most Americans knew. By 1956, he was on the Ed Sullivan Show, moving in a way that thrilled teenagers. And most parents didn't know what to think of. Soon he was a movie star, a TV star, and one of the most famous performers in the world, all in one. Elvis didn't create rock and roll himself, but he did help move it to the center of American life. And for that, and so many other reasons, he became the king of rock and roll as one of the greatest entertainers in American history. On that note, I'm James A. Brown, and as always, be well.
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0: Hey, welcome back. Let's check in with Trey up next. Good afternoon, Trey.
13: Hey, Paul. Just want to check in a little bit. I'm not in very good condition right now, but my doctors and all in the hospital, I have to really thank them and my nurses. They've been absolutely wonderful. And Brad and I-Man calling and checking on me. And I've heard the prayers on your show. It really means a lot. But they shocked my heart this morning because I'm in AFib. And when they did, I bounced right back into AFib. So I guess what they call up in the voltage, and they shot my heart again. And I jumped right back into AFib again. So, and they can't do it three times. So I'm kind of got to wait. I had so much fluid around my heart and lungs. And then they started giving me medicine to get rid of that. And I have hacked and coughed up so much. I put on 11 pounds in about 4 days, and it was fluid. And so I just kind of wanted to check in. The TVs in the hospital are absolutely pathetic. They look like they're about 10-inch TV. But I do turn the sound up, and I do listen to y'all and hear y'all. So I just wanted to tell you that my condition is pretty serious. Wait for my next heart shock. But I love you guys, and I appreciate all the prayers, Paul. It means a lot to me.
0: Trey, thank you. We're all thinking, praying for you. We'll talk soon. Stay in touch and be well. Thank you very, very much, Trey, joining us from Tuscaloosa. Brian is up next in Tulsa. Hey, Brian.
14: Hey, Paul. Trey, to my fellow regulator, my heart goes out to you. I'm praying for you. We're all praying for you. We love you, Trey. Just keep fighting, and you're going to kick this. You're going to kick its ass, Trey. You're one tough dude, so Trey, just keep fighting, and we'll keep praying. Paul, your interview earlier today with the guy from the New York Yankees, didn't he seem kind of like defensive, like John in St. Louis, in a way?
0: Was that – my question is, was that John from St. Louis?
14: Sounds like John from St. Louis. Yeah, he needs to worry more about trying to get someone to replace Aaron Judge and – pitching and trying to keep the Yankees in front, in first place of the East, instead of trying to worry about college football. And another thing, Paul, is that Cody Campbell is a slime ball. He's just a slime ball no matter what. And the reason I call, Paul, have you ever watched the movie or read the book Bad Sport?
0: Bad Sports?
14: Yeah.
0: I don't think so.
14: It's about the story of these two Arizona State players that were cheating. They were throwing out games for a bookie that was on campus, and right. They got caught. It was a true story. They did a movie on that, but when I heard about that movie and stuff, it's kind of scary of what kids are willing to do just to make that extra buck, even if they're betting on their own teams in the NIL. And this kid, if he went to Oklahoma, his ass would have been gone, because Brent Venables would not have put up with that bull crap. So, Paul, you all have a great day. God bless you. And Trey, keep fighting, my friend.
0: Jay is up next in South Carolina. Hello, Jay.
15: Well, good afternoon, Paul, from a very hot and humid Clemson heaven up here.
0: Yes, sir.
15: We are saying prayers for Trey this afternoon. I just found out about this. I've been working, and I love his outfit when you put his profile pic up. I hope everything gets better for him. But 2 weeks ago, everybody poo-pooed on Kirby Smart because of what he said about setting precedent for the SEC, maybe. And he didn't say leaving college football. He was talking about setting their own rules. And then everybody kind of took a dump on Greg Sankey because of what he said about the SEC being the best conference in college football, which the TV ratings and numbers show that, but people don't want to admit it. And the Cody Campbell fella, Paul, I know all about him. I know his whole story, but he's trying to buy a national championship right here. And it's hard to, I watch recruiting, so he kind of has inflated the price of college football players over the last 3 or 4 years because, Paul, you know his story, right? You know he was an ex-NFL player that struck oil and all that.
0: Right.
15: I mean, and he's kind of disrupted. And this, Paul, I'm a Georgia fan, and I know we've had a lot. He's even took a bunch of shots at us for our drive. But, Paul, Kirby Smart, if you have some of this, you're off. I mean, why are they not trying to get a medical red shirt for this boy because he's got an addiction problem and letting him play football next year? And you cannot recover.
0: Yeah, well, Jay, the problem with that is that he – they're going to lose him because he'll play. He'll go to the NFL, and that's exactly
15: Which
0: what this is
15: sad.
0: About. Hey, thank you for the call. I want to people. You mentioned Cody Campbell, and I want to just he did an interview today with Dan Dockich, and this. By the way, going back to Randy Levine, Cody Campbell is the face of this Senate bill that the president is pushing, Ted Cruz is trying to spin you on. He said this about Brendan Sorsby. He said, the kid did not impact the integrity of a single game. He didn't bet on a single game he played in. He didn't hurt anybody. There are kids that will suit up this fall who have actually hurt people and done bad things, and nobody's talking about boycotting them or not playing them. Nobody's on their moral high horse saying that they're so good and Texas Tech is so evil. I don't have any patience for that. There are kids that are playing that have gotten DUIs, that have beaten up women, kids that have committed horrible acts. Nobody boycotted Penn State when that horrible situation happened there. By the way, you can debate everything that he said, agree or disagree. That's not the point. When Randy Levine pushed back earlier, the president of the Yankees and the president of the United States' emissary to college sports, when I mentioned that Cody Campbell was going after Georgia and Kirby Smart making light of their arrests and taking cheap shots at the commissioner, he said, I haven't heard all that. Well, read. I mean, this guy is everywhere. I mean, Cody Campbell can't shut up. And every time he talks, he does more damage to the chance of congressional intervention and to his own name. I don't think, you can be a billionaire and not have any common sense. And I don't know anything about making billions in oil wells. I'm all for making money, but just deflect, attack other people while you're doing it and make yourself more of the evil person. I guess maybe Cody Campbell's upset because he stuck with the bill for Brendan Sorsby for about $5 million, and he's not getting anything for it other than a lot of aggravation. Okay, we had the judge on earlier. I'm going to give him a chance to finish his thoughts. Judge, go right ahead.
16: Hey, Paul. I think we need to talk a little bit about precedent.
17: right now everybody's assuming that because this judge in Texas decided that he would issue this injunction,
0: right,
17: that the NCAA can no longer enforce their rulings against gambling. That's not right. That case is a precedent to itself.
0: Correct.
17: If it's approved by the Court of Appeals, it'll be a mid-level precedent that would control some, it'd be persuasive to some other Texas lawsuit, but it wouldn't go beyond that. If it went to the Supreme Court of Texas, then it would become a precedent for all of Texas. But it has no precedential value.
0: No, Judge, I understand that. The problem is, at the moment, we're talking about one player. We're not talking about changing the landscape. And I think it's a really good point. This jurisdiction, correct me if I'm wrong, is only in Texas right now pertaining to Brendan Sorsby.
17: That's correct. And if you
0: water degree I got last night at Wendy's really paid off finally.
17: Well, it tears people all to pieces to think, well, now the NCAA can't enforce their anti-gambling law.
0: Well, they can't. I'm glad you made that point, because I think a lot of people have just said, oh, my goodness, there's no rules anymore. There are rules, but it is not going to stop, whether it happens in your state or mine or somebody else's, somebody going down to the local judge and pulling the same shenanigans that happened in Alabama originally and Mississippi and almost happened in Tennessee, but they didn't go, hey, thanks, Judge, appreciate it. Judge John, our resident legal eagle. We still have an hour to go, all the time left for you to call in. Don't forget, an hour from now, the SEC show starts right here. We will take a break. More to come right after this.

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11: A district court judge here in Alabama has responded to a ruling coming from the 11th Circuit Court of Appeals. District Judge Emily Marks was tasked by the appeals court with reviewing her decision that the nitrogen hypoxia execution method is not cruel and unusual. Marks has now barred the state of Alabama from proceeding further with a scheduled execution of inmate Jeffrey James Lee by this method. Attorneys for Lee are arguing that death by a firing squad is a less cruel method that Lee would prefer. Lee's attorneys referred to the state of Utah, where the protocol has been established and can be implemented here in the state of Alabama. Judge Marks determined that the state should accommodate Lee's proposed alternative for a quick and painless death. She wrote that the state can obtain rifles and ammunition quite easily and modify a space within the Holman Correctional Facility to create a firing squad. The Attorney General's office said they are pursuing options following this recent ruling. I'll be back with more Alabama stories after this.
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11: A police-involved shooting occurred this past Tuesday in Huntsville. 26-year-old Kobe Green has since been taken into custody. Police first approached Green for being involved in a shooting that occurred this past weekend. He tried to run away from police and then brandished a weapon. An officer responded by shooting back but did not hit Green. Police found Green to also be in possession of fentanyl. And a Scottsboro woman has died after being struck by a train this past Tuesday. The woman's identity has not been released at this time. I'm Andrea Tice.
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0: is back. Good afternoon.
1: Good afternoon, Paul. You look fantastic in the studio. It looks wonderful. I just want to say that.
0: Thank you.
1: And Paul, this show has been, you know, all about Brandon Sorsby. So let me ask you a question. If he was in the SEC conference instead of the Big 12, how would, since you're the Sankeyologist, Paul, how would Greg Sankey respond to this?
0: Well, I think all you can do is look to the Bediako case as
1: exactly.
0: a precedent. I think he would be highly objectionable to the entrance. I don't think he probably could have blocked it, but I think he would certainly make a lot of noise about it.
1: I think the noise is enough effort to block it entirely in that fact, Paul. It's like you mentioned it perfectly. The Bediako case, if Sorsby went to LSU and followed Lane Kiffin, it would have been a warm-up for what we're experiencing right now, would it not?
0: Yeah, and that was what was so interesting about what Sankey did there. A lot of Alabama fans were very upset. But he Sankey really believes in the tenets of the NCAA. He may not like the NCAA structure, but he does believe. He was once chairman of the NCAA Infractions Committee, so he knows all this stuff, chapter and verse.
1: That makes a lot of sense. And, Paul, for the record, I know you have a lot of callers giving their opinions about Brandon Sorsby made a mistake, but let's be honest here, Paul. Is it really a mistake when he repeatedly did the act that's being being tarnished multiple times repeatedly?
0: No, and I'm not trying to be a psychiatrist here, but it's obviously comes under an addiction, and a lot of people can relate to a gambling addiction, but a lot of people can't relate to playing on a football team in college and betting on games, even though it probably does happen. And I'm all for him getting help. Now, what I would like to know is between the time these bets occurred 4 or 5 years ago, what has he done since then?
1: All we've known so far, Paul, is that he introduced himself to a rehab facility. And now, let me ask you, I know this might be your expertise, but what is a gambling rehab? Like, what do they do there? Do they just take your phone away and just like, hey, are you gambling today? No? Okay, we'll check on you tomorrow. Like,
0: yeah, Bash, I mean, you can go to rehab for anything, and I'm guessing that the psychology and the psychiatry of it is fairly similar, whether you have a whatever the gamut is, the drugs, alcohol, gambling. I mean, it's all fairly similar in terms of the way the mind operates. So I to me, 35 days doesn't seem like a lot.
1: Especially for a gambling addiction. And I know, Paul, you've mentioned it. It is a serious addiction, but it's serious for those who don't have an NIL million-dollar deal. Like, this man doesn't need to gamble to get himself out of poverty or out of middle class. He's doing well without it. It's, in my opinion, Paul, it's like the same thing with Aiden Holloway. Both Aiden Holloway and Brandon Sorsby did their acts because they felt like they could. Because let's look at it, Paul. Both Brandon Sorsby and Aiden Holloway are in trouble for what they did. Are they being held accountable? Are they being punished for it by chance, like in that sense?
0: No, I mean, at some point, you go from mental health, which we all want to wrap our arms around, to breaking the law. And you know, Aiden Holloway is going to be very fortunate to get away with this, but. Good for him. But the Sorsby situation, there's just so much we don't know. What I'm concerned about is that this thing, everybody's angry right now, okay? It can be spun where we're going to be watching game day here in a couple of months, and there's this tear-jerking Brandon Sorsby story, and we're all going to go, man, let's all gather. I mean, that's the problem with college athletics. We're angry in early June. What's it going to be like when he finally comes back? Do you really believe the anger is going to be to that level and they're not going to be able to masterfully spin this thing so we're all crying by the end of the story?
1: Maybe, but if your buddy Lane Kiffin's smart, Paul, he's going to redirect all the negative that's going on in his program and just apply it to Brandon Sorsby in the Texas Tech and just
0: Lane Kiffin is the biggest winner right now.
1: Exactly.
0: Nobody's talking about him being the villain of college sports. It's all about Cody Campbell and Brendan Sorsby. Thanks for the call, Bash. Appreciate it. Daryl is up next. Hey, Daryl.
2: What's going on, Paul? You know, rehab is like this, okay? It only works if you want it to work. I mean, usually when people are forced to end rehab, it's just a waste of taxpayers' dollars. It really is. I mean, if someone doesn't want to quit, ain't willing to quit, then they're not going to quit. So it only works if you want it to work. Sure. But I'll tell you what Bash needs to be worried about, and Legend, okay? They need to just tell that baseball team they got to keep their ass on the plane when it lands in Omaha, Nebraska, because we're coming, okay? And we are coming big time. I mean, absolute big time, Paul. Them Diamond Dogs are kicking ass and taking names. We got Texas up first. We didn't play them in the regular season. But we got them up first. You know they have got to be tired of Georgia, especially the way we spanked them in football and fixing a turnaround and do that same damn thing in baseball. We're going to win the World Series, Paul. Write it down. The Diamond Dogs, we are going to win the World Series. I got to ask you something, Paul, about this World Series. I do not understand how they seed it like this. You cannot tell me that Mississippi State does not deserve to be in Omaha. Do you agree with that?
0: Well, all I know is that you get seated when the tournament begins, and then you play your games, and whatever happens, happens.
2: Yeah, but you know, Paul.
0: Yeah, I mean, the NCAA tournament, the NCAA basketball tournament doesn't get reseeded. The college football tournament, and yeah, I mean, Mississippi State played great, but they lost, and that means they're out.
2: But they're better than Troy, Paul.
0: I don't have any idea. It doesn't really matter whether they are or not. They're not going.
2: I got an idea. They are. I'm telling you right now, they are better than them two games against Mississippi State was as good as any football game I've watched in quite some time.
0: Well, I'll tell you one thing. My Notre Dame was better than Tulane and James Madison, but they didn't make it into the college football playoff.
2: I get that. That's why I'm saying it. I mean, it's not all about the best teams, and it should be. I mean, that's what a World Series is supposed to be about, is getting, but maybe it's just because it's so SEC heavy right now that they don't want to. I mean, look at the way they got it. They got a schedule, Paul. They got a schedule. They're trying to knock the SEC out. Here they got.
0: No, Daryl. The biggest problem with the College World Series is the top two teams lost. They didn't make it out of their region their first weekend, so therefore everything got discombobulated. But they're still five SEC teams out of eight. Four in the same regional, which means one thing, there will be an SEC team playing for the championship.
2: And possibly two SEC teams playing,
0: yeah,
2: right?
0: Very much, very possible, and that's happened before. I mean, the SEC has owned this tournament, as you well know.
2: Well, let me ask you this. Give me your take, because this is just out of nowhere. Give me your take on Georgia baseball and what you
0: Well, I mean,
2: you know,
0: listen, they look. I watched that Mississippi State series like you did. They look like the best team right now, but that doesn't always mean anything. Hey, thanks for the call, Daryl. Dylan is up next. Good afternoon.
3: Good afternoon, Paul. Thank you for taking my call. You know, I kind of want to get back at this little stimp guy, you know, this little Notre Dame fan that his team ain't been relevant since 1988, you know. You know, dude, his call's about as pathetic as an explicit picture from Manti Te'o's girlfriend, you know. He bumbles around. He talks damn fast, you know. His dadgum head is just, it sounds like it's just slapping his brains out. But, you know, anyway, Paul, I got to say this right here. I've made Locked On Ole Miss Sports again. They run another. Hey, my 1 minute of talking about these clowns, I'm on for another 5 minutes of their show. I mean, it's crazy what a pathetic old country boy from Jasper, Alabama can do. I mean, hell, at least I'm on their mind more than Lane Kiffin and Vanity Fair. I mean, hey, hell, I'm being talked about on there more than Cody Campbell. I mean, that's pretty pathetic right there. You know what I'm saying? But anyway, I got a special announcement for Dirty South Sports Talk. Monday, 7 o'clock, I told y'all that we was going to have a special guest on, and the special guest is going to be Legend. He will be on Dirty South Sports Talk. And if y'all want to hop in and listen to Legend and everything, follow Dylan from Jasper on X. And if you can't find it, click on my profile picture. It'll be a purple circle up there. It'll say click to join and everything. And thank you for taking my call, Paul, and the dirtiest player in the game is out of here.
0: Quick break. More to come. 45 minutes remaining here on a Wednesday afternoon.
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9: 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Tonight clear with a low near 75. Tomorrow sunny with a high around 90. Tomorrow night mostly clear with a low near 75. And for your Friday, mostly sunny with a 60% chance of afternoon showers and a high around 90. Your weather from 93.9 The Score.
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0: And we are back, and let's check in with Jeff up next in Ohio. Hello, Jeff.
1: For having me on. Yeah, thanks for having me on, Paul. Well, I have a new title that I can announce. No, it's not my Michigan National title from basketball. This is a personal title that I've just achieved. I am a grandfather.
0: That's great. When did that happen?
1: Saturday. She's just a couple of days old. And Violet is her name. And Paul, I'd like to use your show to announce my pledge to use all of my powers of influence that she grow up a Michigan fan for life.
0: Poor kid.
1: Hey, you did a great job with Randy Levine. You put him in the corner and you kept him there. And that's becoming a lost art, don't you think, in your profession?
0: Well, listen, I just wanted some answers, and, you know, what I think became pretty obvious is that Randy Levine may have an important title, but he doesn't have a clue with what he's talking about. He's just another rich, fat cat who hangs around other rich, fat cats and only understands how they think. Thanks for the call. Congratulations. Long is up next. Good afternoon.
2: Good afternoon, Paul. Hope you're doing well. That was a great interview. I'm going to talk a little sports today because I can't remember what day it was this week, but JD and his fiance Dylan made fun of me for never talking about sports. So here's my play on the Sorsby thing. In his eyes, I think the only thing that he thinks he did wrong was he got caught. Now I got two questions for you. Who's the Big 12's best team?
0: Well, with Sorsby, I would say Texas Tech. Without Sorsby, I might lean toward Utah.
2: Okay, fair enough. Who's made the most money in the last 2 years for the Big 12?
0: Well, certainly Texas Tech.
2: And like you said, and I'm 100% with you, the league can do something, and I believe you said they have not made a comment yet.
0: Well, they've issued a bunch of, you know, we've had thoughtful conversations, and we're examining, you know, the typical, the presidents are meeting tomorrow, so that's really, people need to understand, while coaches and AD

0: These make a lot of noise. The presidents run college athletics.
1: I can tell you what the statement's going to be. We do not comment on ongoing legal matters. Now that we're done with Sorsby, I just want to do two corrections from today. First, I'd like to give Swamp Dog a shout out for his call yesterday. It was really good, Swamp Dog. Actually, it was really good. Unfortunately, you came back down to earth today, and when you were talking about it, you just said, Paul, every time you made he made a point, you had a counter step. I think it would have been counterpoint. And then Brad, obviously you didn't have a call, but I just wanted to, I'm curious if I'm missing something here. He said, and I'm not going to use the word he used, if someone pees on your shoe,
0: right,
1: and you see it, don't tell me you're not peeing on my shoe. Would it possibly have been a little bit better if somebody pees on my shoe, don't look at me and tell me it's raining? I'm just asking.
0: Yeah,
1: and
0: then finally, but by the way, I mean, if what's the old, if someone's peeing on your shoe, I mean, isn't there like a punchline there somewhere?
1: Nothing that I can say right now, but I probably got four in my pocket that I could come up with. But the last thing I'm going to say is finally I have to address JD and his beautiful bride-to-be Dylan. JD said some really mean things about me and that I have lists. So you know what? I decided, you know what? I'm not going to have any lists or anything like that. I'm going to look for one of your lists. And I'm going to ask you a question, Paul, at the end of this.
0: Okay.
1: And I found the list. It was on the Walmart website, and it was the registry for the beautiful matrimony that's going to take place either hopefully late summer or early fall between JD and Dylan. And on the registry, I saw I'm down to two items to get these lovely men. One of them is the Hee Haw box set, and the other one is a Lazy Susan with a rebel flag. What would you get, Paul? Have a good night.
0: Thank you. Let me sleep on that one long. Let's check. Nick in Mississippi. Hello, Nick.
2: Hey, Paul. Thanks for having me. Huge fan.
0: Thank you.
2: Wanted to get your take on the huge game that will be in Baton Rouge to kick off the 2026 college football season. That's Clemson versus LSU. What's your X's and O's? What's kind of your feel for that game? And how bad would it be, in your opinion, if Dabo were to go in and somehow pull off the victory in Lane's coming out party?
0: Yeah, I'll tell you why this – I'll get to some of the question in a minute, but the reason why this game is really underrated, and I don't think it's getting enough attention because we're obsessing over the Ole Miss game, is that in the event that LSU loses this game, then, we know they go to Ole Miss, and then they have Texas A&M. I mean, it would not be a stretch to say that they could be out of the playoffs by the end of September if they were to lose the Clemson game. It would remind people of last year when Brian Kelly did win that game and then bombed out the rest of the early part of the season. I think it's a fairly tricky game. I don't know what to make out of Clemson. All I know is that Dabo yesterday compared himself to Nick Saban and took shots at me and all the pundits and everything. But that's just typical Dabo June fodder because he really has nothing to say about his own program. But you have to believe that maybe he got it right this time around. Last year was really a bizarre amalgamation of a disaster. And considering he had a quarterback, nothing seemed to go right. I think things are better this year at Clemson. And even though Lane Kiffin's got an expensive roster and five-star talent across the board, getting them ready for that first game is not the easiest thing in the world. So I need a little more time. Right now, you'd have to lean toward LSU with a caveat to beware.
2: Yeah. I mean, both teams are coming in with new quarterbacks, basically. So kind of unknown. Yeah,
0: Nick, one thing that I was with, the show's coming on after that, and one thing that we were talking about, preparation for the show, and I was talking to Gene Chizik about it, and I don't understand the nuances of Levitt's injury, but he said that is not that's an injury that can be re-injured. And that's the thing you have to worry about with Levitt. If he takes a bad hit and suddenly he's no longer operational, then that could, I mean, I know it sounds like Armageddon here, but I'm just giving you a scenario where that season could, it could get off the rails very quickly.
2: Yeah. Well, and the question mark at Clemson is Kristen Vecina versus Tate Reynolds, the star true freshman from Arizona. So, like, it's dicey from both camps on the quarterback position for sure.
0: But
2: so.
0: But the one thing I'll say, last year I felt the pressure. I mean, everybody made a big deal about Brian Kelly in the opening game. But being a home game, there was a little bit of pressure on Clemson. There's no pressure on Clemson. Nobody really regards Clemson as a national anything any longer. So they walk into that game with no pressure, while LSU is just round one of a September of suffocating proportion. Thank you for the call. Really good call. We actually talked football there for the first time all day. We'll take a short break. 30 minutes remain right here late on a Wednesday.
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29: He's not eating bonbons. 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

0: Texas. Hello, George. George is up next in Texas. Hey, George.
1: Hey, Paul. How are you today?
0: Well, thank you.
1: Great. Real quick, you've been showing a couple of clips of Mike White the last few days. I had an opportunity to run into Mike White, or the pleasure of running into Mike White in a hotel lobby a few years back. About as nice a guy as you'd want to meet.
0: He had
1: the team down there, and he was very generous with his time, gave me about 20 minutes, and just a great guy. Judge John, look, I'm sure he doesn't care to hear a legal point or a legal discussion from a non-attorney, but what they're forgetting in this is that this case by this Texas judge has been delayed till February. It won't matter then. They've given Sorsby a stay of execution intact. Brian from Tulsa mentioned that Venables wouldn't tolerate this. Well, there's been pictures circulating all week with Cody Campbell and his son at a Venables camp.
0: Correct.
1: It's funny how money influences people, right? It's amazing. And two quick last notes. You've touched on this numerous times about what if Sorsby would have attended school, whatever. And I was in Baton Rouge earlier this week, and I talked to some of those folks because they were heavily pursuing Sorsby. And I said, well, what if this was if you guys would have landed Sorsby? And, of course, look, LSU and Kiffin, they would have defended this. Tech would have looked juvenile. Cody Campbell would have looked juvenile compared to the way LSU would have defended this. And I'm just saying, look, there's numerous other programs that would have done the same thing. And the last thing I'll say to the Georgia caller that talking about the College World Series and that Georgia has spanked Texas around a couple of times, yeah, they did in football. But they're going to face one of the, if not the best pitcher they've seen all year in Dylan Volantes come this weekend. That's all I got, Paul.
0: Thank you, George. Can't wait. Appreciate it very, very much. And let me check in with Vance in Georgia. Hey, Vance.
2: Paul, I really wanted to talk to the ball screeners. And I don't know if it's because they don't want to hear from me or if they just give me respect. But I will say this real quick. I got to give Long credit. He's pretty clever.
0: Again, I wanted to hear the end of that call. We'll see if we can. Sometimes when you're on the phone, bad things happen. We'll see if we can get back to that. Schmidt is up next in Georgia. Hey, Schmidt.
3: Hey, buddy. How you doing?
0: We're doing well.
3: Hey, first off, that Long guy was talking about the two callers getting married, you know? And he was just yapping, just like a woman for like 5 minutes, about nothing. So, I mean, I don't even know what he's talking about. And then the guy from the Yankees, where does one obtain that kind of haircut? I mean, is it glue on, Velcro, or what?
0: Yeah, no, I don't know. I mean, I'm probably in the worst position to judge somebody else's hair, but I'm with you on that.
3: And about the betting thing again, I don't know why everybody's so worried about it, because it's going to be overruled by another judge. I'm sure it will be, don't you think?
0: Well, it could be. Here's the tricky part. So the judge in Tarrant County, which is Fort Worth, set a trial date for February, which was done purposely to make sure that it was after the season. Now, it is being appealed. Now, I'm not an expert on the Texas appellate process, but they have to hear the case. They have to read the – I mean, these things, unless you file some sort of an emergency appeal, you're probably not going to have it heard very quickly. So people out there don't believe the case will be heard until the season is over. That's conventional wisdom, which conventional wisdom a week ago was there's no way any judge in America would grant this guy eligibility.
3: Right. Okay. Well, thank you for your time.
0: Thank you very much. Good to hear from you. Handsome Joe returns to the show. Good afternoon.
4: Roll tie roll, Paul Feinbaum. Hey, brother. Sorry I've been out a little bit. I had a little vacation, and I've got a project I've been helping a couple of friends with, and it's actually took us like a couple of weeks or so, and hopefully we just finally got finished up last night. So, you know, that's good. But, hey, Trey, I want to say this, Trey, brother. I'm sorry I haven't called you lately. I've just been busy. And, hey, I'm praying for you. I got your number, and I'll probably give you a call here just as soon as I get off this call. But, Paul, I want to say this about, you know, you had Randy Levine on. Paul, and, you know, I love the Yankees baseball team. But, Paul, Randy, he has no clue, Paul. I mean, he's like, I don't know why he's sticking up for Cody Campbell, Paul, but as far as I'm concerned, you know, I love the Yankees baseball team, but Randy Levine and Cody Campbell, Paul, they can go get their, give themselves $1 billion swirlies for all I care, because they are a joke, and I don't know why, you know, either of them's in anything. I mean, especially Levine. I mean, he don't know anything about college sports, Paul. It's out of his league. I mean, that's stupid. And you called him on it. I love the way you called it on him, Paul. He was trying to throw his roundhouse punches, and you were just ducking and coming up with uppercutting him, Paul. And you know, he didn't have a chance with you. He just didn't. And Paul, I love the setup y'all got right now. I think it looks better right now than any set y'all have had since I've been watching the show. I think it looks really nice, and I mean, it almost looks like I thought I was watching Fox News or something when I cut it on. I mean, it looks sharp. It really looks sharp. And I want to say this about Dylan while I'm on here. I did get a
0: chance. We report, to his you story. Decide.
4: That's it. Hey, and Dylan, Paul, I got to listen to his show a little bit the other night. And, Paul, it is really, really, really good. And I'm glad he's going to have Legend on there because, hey, it's like yours. You can trash talk each other. But there are certain things you can't go there, and he's doing it very well. He's doing it very well. And at last, I want to say this to Darryl. You know, Georgia's got a really, really good baseball team. I mean, there's no doubt in that. But they're going to fold, and Alabama is the team, the least talked about baseball team in the College World Series. That's the team I would be watching for, Darryl. But anyway, Paul, brother, I'm sorry. I swear to God, I've been busy. I mean, I have been working day and night. And not really that physical, but doing paperwork and stuff. And it's, well, I think we're done with everything for now as far as my helping them. But anyway, Paul, I won't be no stranger. I'll call back in. But I love the show, brother. You're looking good. And, hey, I'm just glad I got to talk to you again today, Paul. But you have a good evening, and I'll talk to you again tomorrow,
0: my man.
4: Thank
0: you, Joe. Great to hear from you. Bubba is up next in Houston. Hey, Bubba.
5: Hey, Paul. I was wondering, are you a fan of professional wrestling at all?
0: I mean, I keep up with it.
5: So there's a term, it's a amalgam of two terms in wrestling. So there's a work, which is a fake event,
0: right,
5: and a shoot, which is a real event. And there's something called a work shoot where there's a grain of truth in there, Paul, but the whole thing is engineered. And that's what's happened with this Sorsby thing. Cody Campbell is Vincent K. McMahon. And I think that when this whole thing came to be, he said, well, wait a minute, hang on now. Before we, let's not be rash here. What is the outcome if Brendan Sorsby actually wins the injunction? The SEC and the Big Ten, who are calling for Texas Tech's blood, you drive them right into where we want them, supporting the bill that Cody Campbell sponsored. So I think that this whole thing was carefully crafted and engineered. It's a work shoot, Paul. It's a work shoot.
0: I agree with you. Hey, thank you, Bubba. Appreciate it. A few minutes remaining here. On a Wednesday, busy afternoon, we still have a long night ahead with the SEC show straight ahead. We're coming right back.
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17: 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Coming up Thursday, the Knicks lead the Spurs 2-1. 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

0: And back, 3 minutes remaining. Diane is in Texas next. Good afternoon.
1: Hello, Paul. Thank you. You know, I can name the starting lineup of the 76, 77, and 78 New York Yankees. And that call, while vile, was predictable because that was all politician. The truly repugnant call was the call was the clip that you played on McGuire, on Coach McGuire.
0: Goodness, that was terrible.
1: Beyond all that, we can talk some football now. What Texas Tech, I truly believe, I'm at the level of resignation now that Sorsby's going to play. But the true issue now is he's not going to do anything about losing two of the best defensive players in college football. And so Sorsby, lucky Sorsby, can go out and he can wow us or whatever. And it's a weak schedule and it's a weak conference, and we all know that. But the bottom line that Texas got to worry about now, because there's plenty of billionaires in Texas, Paul. We got honky-tonk, billionaire, and barbed wire everywhere. But replacing those two defensive players is going to be a huge problem. Thank you for your time, Paul.
0: Thank you. Great to hear from you. Sheila is up next.
2: Paul, Mom on this fine day, Paul. Woo-wee. You lit into them. What do they think we are down here, a bunch of hicks? Oh, Paul, they can't handle the truth. The Yankee came out, the Texan, a Yankee and a Texan. That ought to be a reality show. Paul, let's enter the shade room. But first, Cody. Paul, Cody is an oil and gas entrepreneur. So what's the difference? Oil is slick and gas blows up. I mean, don't we know what we're dealing with? But you were on point today. I got to give you that. Shade room, Paul, this is what you said. No one knew Indiana played football until 2 years ago. And then you said Messi had three goals more than anything Hugh Freeze ever did. Then you said on Levine, you said, glad you can take off from ruining baseball to ruining college football. And my favorite, let's go to the shade room. Paul, throwing the shade, said, young man, oh, my grandfather, I had a granddaughter. Ooh, what a baby. And then Paul says, poor girl. And I'm going to say, yeah, poor child. I'm out the building. Goodbye, War Damn Eagle.
0: Stimp in Texas.
3: Hey, thanks for taking my call. But, Paul, you said Florida is kind of self-righteous and you're not so sure they would have signed Sorsby. Well, you know, I know one thing, Paul. If somehow, some way, Urban Meyer was still the head coach down there in Gainesville, there's a safe bet Sorsby would be there. I mean, seriously, Paul, I mean, it's probably hard for Gator fans to even say whether Urban Meyer left the protagonist or the antagonist. But, you know, but anyways, Paul, that guy, Derriere, whatever his name is, saying they should reseed the College World Series, tell him I think it's time for him to reseed his brain. You know, plant a new one in there, Daryl. Maybe you'll sprout something a little more sharper this time. You know, telling all of us to watch out, embrace ourselves, because Georgia is coming. They're coming to do what, Daryl? Get beat down in the Sugar Bowl and smeared all over the field in New Orleans for a third straight year? Why don't you go hang out with Bulldog Brad, see if he has any room to spare in his crate? Irish, fire thing in there.
0: Cat Daddy, next. Good afternoon.
4: Big Paul, I thought I was calling a sports show, but right now it sounds like you got a crazy factory going on. But the reason I called you tonight was I just left Memphis back in January, and Arden Studios is closing.
0: Oh, really?
4: And that studio was, as you know, created the Barclays, ZZ Top, REM, so many great acts. I hate to hear it's closing. But my main reason for calling was I heard you talking to the guy from LSU and how they going to play Clemson. Now, my question is, if Clemson does beat LSU, what is your prognostication from here on?
0: Well, I think that's a critical game, Cat Daddy, because they can't lose that game and recover. We spent a lot of time today looking at the schedule, and you know, LSU not only has Texas on the schedule, they have Texas A&M, they have Ole Miss, they also go to Tennessee. I mean, they don't really have a path. That's the one game they can't lose. Alabama,
4: so
0: too, by the way.
4: So the ramifications if they do?
0: Right now, I'd have to buy in on the Tigers, I mean, the LSU Tigers, but and partly because I don't believe in Clemson. I mean, nobody runs his mouth more and often than Dabo Swinney, and it's just hard for me to buy into that or believe in that. You're in that state. What about it?
4: Well, we shall see. We shall see.
0: Have a great
4: day.
0: Thank you very much.
4: Thanks for taking my call.
0: Rick is in Connecticut. Good afternoon.
5: Hey, Paul. How you doing?
0: Great. Thank you.
5: Hey, on the Sorsby case, you know, it seems that, you know, the appeal the NCAA is going to do, it was going to take, you know, way beyond the football season. It seems that the Big 12 is afraid to do anything because, you know, potential litigation against them. Since this is all about gambling, couldn't the sports books, you know, FanDuel, you know, the sports books in Vegas shut this down by just declaring that there'll be no line on any Texas Tech football game involving Sorsby? Wouldn't that shut this thing down?
0: Well, but what's the justification for that? I mean, what's within 2 seconds of that court ruling, the lines already went crazy about his odds of winning the Heisman, Texas Tech's odds of going to the CFP. I mean, they shut things down when there's a reason where there's some impugnment on the integrity of the outcome. But and I know I'm not defending Sorsby, but there's no evidence, I think, that would lead them to do that. Now, they would later if suddenly if the line is in question and Sorsby just puts a ball up for grabs on the final play of the game, he'd also be prosecuted.
5: There's a history here, though, with him in Cincinnati, and I think he's like 0-8 in November games at Cincinnati, including a very suspicious game against my alma mater, WVU, a couple of years ago where, you know, he fumbled, he threw an interception. Seems to me that maybe he had a bet on that game and, you know.
0: Yeah, and listen, Rick, I mean, I'm not about to say that's impossible. I mean, the guy's a gambling addict, so is it entirely possible that he did that? Now, that would be incumbent on Texas Tech. Now, we're going to have to believe that the people that run Texas Tech, i.e., Cody Campbell, have done anything more than offer this guy money to play for them so they can go to another CFP appearance. You would hope that somebody's done some due diligence. I feel like maybe the Big 12 has or somebody else, but that's a reach, and that's assuming. And right now in college athletics, that's a pretty stupid thing to do, is assume somebody has done their job.
5: All right. Thanks, Paul. Appreciate it.
0: Thank you very, very much. Another bizarre afternoon. Tomorrow we'll continue on this same subject. We got a big night ahead with the SEC schedule release coming up here in just a few minutes. But it has been a wild one today with the president of the New York Yankees representing college football, talking about all the things that matter most to every one of us.
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10: Hey, it's Evan Cohen. Coming up Thursday, the Knicks lead the Spurs 2-1. But is tonight a must-win for New York? 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

0: like hell. 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
5: Here's Adam Schefter, and on this week's episode, two blockbuster trades. Myles Garrett to the Rams and A.J. Brown to the Patriots. We'll explain how the mega deals came together, what they mean for this season and beyond. 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

0: I'm Christine Lisi. The road team is a perfect 3-0 in the NBA Finals so far, and the Spurs hoping that trend continues when they visit the Knicks in Game 4 tonight. Tip-off 1 hour away on ABC. San Antonio feeling pretty good about its chances despite a 2-1 deficit, believes Basketball Hall of Famer and former Knicks star Carmelo Anthony.
1: Even though they dropped two at home against the Knicks first two games, they still feel like they're going to win this series. And when you have that confidence as the team with Wimby at the helm, that approach coming to in game four is totally different. There's no pressure on them. They really feel like they can win this game.
0: Carmelo Anthony on the Pat McAfee Show. A 3-time Super Bowl champ has the NFL's first contract valued at over $500 million. The Chiefs adding 2 years to quarterback Patrick Mahomes' contract in a reworked deal that ties him to Kansas City through the 2023 season at a value of $504 million. Third time in 6 years, the sides have reset the QB market. Center Aaron Brewer and the Dolphins agreed on a 3-year $52 million extension, $37 million guaranteed, making him one of the highest paid centers in the league. Baseball, Toronto righty Max Scherzer became the 11th pitcher in MLB history with 3,500 strikeouts tonight. He and the Blue Jays, though, trail the Phillies 1-0 top of the second. Dodgers, Pirates, scoreless bottom third. Shohei Ohtani on the hill for LA. He's given up a hit, 2 strikeouts, and 2 walks so far. Jordan Walker and Mason Winn have each driven in a run. Cardinals leading at the Mets 2-0 in the top of the first. Giants kept off a comeback from an 8-run, 8th-inning deficit with a walk-off grand slam by Bryce Eldridge. In the bottom of the ninth, they defeated the Nationals 11-10.
2: Hey, this is Rich Eisen. Coming up on Thursday, Game 4 of the NBA Finals. We'll chop it up with Hall of Famer Chris Webber. The actor Hart Denton is in studio, and we'll also chat with Bengals head coach Zach Taylor. That's Thursday's Rich Eisen Show on Disney+, the ESPN app, and ESPN Radio.

0: Let's move on to another kind of contract discrepancy, I guess, with topic number four. What's going on with Baker Mayfield's contract? We've heard the two sides where people are reporting that his agents and he asked for $60 million. He came back and said that's absolutely not true. We never even, you know, countered to the offer that the Bucks gave him. Where do we stand on all that, and what do you think is ultimately going to happen there?
1: It's a really interesting question, and Baker spelled it out last week when he said either we have a contract extension done by the time training camp begins in July, or we're not going to be talking about it again, and he enters the last year of his contract, and there'll be a whole lot of speculation swirling around his future. Now, the Buccaneers always could use their franchise tag on him, and I would think that they would do that. That would be a no-brainer. But why do you want to have somebody who plays with the attitude that Baker does? Why do you want to have that guy pissed off at all, right? Like, you want that guy to be happy. It's the key to your team. So here's the deal. Right now, as we record this Tuesday morning, Dak Prescott is the highest paid quarterback at $60 million. Now, we're waiting for Lamar Jackson to get done at some point, maybe this summer. Maybe at some point Mahomes gets done. So I don't know if this will hold. But right now, Dak's at 60. Josh Allen's at 55. Joe Burrow's at 55. Trevor Lawrence is at 55. Jordan Love is at 55. Tua is at 55. Jared Goff is at 53. Brock Purdy's at 53. Justin Herbert, 52.5. Matthew Stafford, 52.5. Now, does Baker Mayfield deserve more, taking Tua out of this, than any of those guys? As much as those guys? Your quarterback in your city, Daniel Jones, was signed to a two-year $88 million extension worth up to $100 million coming up for torn Achilles. So to me, that's probably the floor here. He's in the 44 to 50 range. We heard Justin Herbert, Matthew Stafford in the 52.5 range. Shouldn't be hard. We have a lot of quarterbacks at 55. Prices go up. I mean, it's not hard to figure out what the number should be right here on Baker Mayfield. Now, again, we're talking also about a great upcoming 2027 draft class, which is going to be noted. Would the Buccaneers go draft a quarterback in the spring? But even if you do that, then can you imagine drafting a quarterback in round one where they pick and having that guy and Baker and the, like, that would be challenging. So it's a situation. The logical, simple, reasonable outcome is just getting a new deal with Baker done right before training camp to the tune of $50+ million. He would be happy. They would be happy and get it done. Shouldn't be that hard to figure out. We just spelled it out. We've given you a range in which they probably should be. Maybe we're a little high. Maybe we're a little low, but we're not terribly far off. You put these two sides in a room, you get them together, you get that deal done, and you make sure your quarterback is happy before training camp begins.
0: Yeah, I couldn't agree more, because I think a lot of people are bullish on the Bucs this year. And if you do give him the Daniel Jones offer or something like that, and he says no, and then goes out and plays this year, and let's say the Bucs go to the Super Bowl or they make a deep playoff run, then that kind of that gap in between where you think he should be and where he and his representatives think he should be just gets wider and wider. And then that's where you get the issues. So, like you said, I mean, that's the going rate. He's a look at, you know, before he got dinged up last year, we were talking about the Bucks being one of the best teams in the NFC. So it's one of those things where it does seem like a no brainer. It's kind of the changing of the era, you know, changing of the guard too. Mike Evans isn't there anymore. Like, you need Baker to kind of solidify that younger team and be the guy that everyone can rely on. So, yeah, who says no to, you know, 5 years, $300 million or whatever the case may be, and he's making 50 per, and then you throw in some incentives in there and that kind of stuff. It does seem like a no-brainer, but who knows? I mean, it's hard because a lot of people are thinking, well, Jesus Christ, you know, what's the difference between $44 million and $50 million? You know, that's so much money. Just take, but again, you want what you believe you're worth and what your market value is. And Baker is he's a top half of the league quarterback in the NFL. So I guess I see it both ways. But in your opinion, do you think something is going to get done, or do you think that they are very far off?
1: Baker says they're far off. But I think that it's easy to talk tough now in the first week of June, and you have until late July to figure it out. Why would both sides not be coming back to sit down at the table to get something done? Again, I don't buy into tough contract talk in early June. It doesn't mean a lot to me, other than it's now put on all of our radars and all of our antennas to track here in the coming weeks. If we're having the same conversation in early August, once camp has begun, or even at the start of the regular season, then it becomes something we're really digging into. But right now, I just think it serves as an alarm going off. Hey, here's something that everybody needs to get done, and let's see if they could figure it out by the time training camp begins.
0: Okay. Yeah, and I'm in the same boat as you. I think there's a good chance this does get done. It seems like that the relationship there is not strained at all either. And, you know, they understand how important Baker is. And I think he probably, you know, appreciates the fact that they were the ones that, you know, gave him another opportunity. So I expect this to get done as well. Let's move on to topic number five, Shefty, of this week's six pack. Another guy who's, I don't want to say future is in the balance because that's not the right way to put it, but he hasn't got a new deal yet. What does CJ Stroud's future look like in Houston?
1: You know, this was interesting. I was on your show with Pat a couple of weeks ago, and somehow CJ Stroud's future came up. And I said something to the effect of, it wouldn't surprise me if by the start of the regular season, the Texans and CJ Stroud were able to figure out a new deal. And all of a sudden, I'm getting calls from people in Houston that it's all over sports talk radio that the idea of a new deal was even brought up for CJ Stroud, because it sounded like the people who cover that team, the people in that area, were not thinking like that, which, again, I don't know. The whole thing surprised me. I got a call from somebody with the Texans. They're like, boy, you started something. I'm like, what are you talking about? They're like, it was not on people's radar that there could be a new deal. I said, like, it just makes sense that the two sides would come together before the start of the season and get a deal done. We laid out the numbers on all these quarterbacks. Right? CJ Stroud got to the playoffs last year. Yeah, they had the tough outing in New England that everybody remembers. And I think that's why people were thinking that, hey, maybe the Texans will take a wait and see approach. They get Will Anderson done with a massive new extension. He is of the same draft class as CJ Stroud. But I still think that CJ Stroud is a leader on your team. He was a great young quarterback, is a great young quarterback, has been inconsistent at times. But you're going to keep the leaders on your team with potential, especially at the quarterback position. So I'll say it again. Like, I won't be surprised if by the start of the season, the two sides figure it out and work out a deal to get a new deal done for CJ Stroud. That's what forward-thinking organizations do. They get out in front of these things and they get them done. And that's what I would expect the Texans to do in this particular case. Now let's see if they can figure it out. That just because I expect it doesn't mean they'll do it, but that's just me looking at the situation objectively and thinking, I think they're going to get something worked out here.
0: Yeah, no, I mean, I couldn't agree more. Yeah, sure, he's, you know, inconsistent at times, but they found their franchise guy. He's led him to the playoffs multiple times. Like, he's been inconsistent a little bit and kind of had a clunker against the team that went to the Super Bowl. So you're not going to re-sign him, and you're going to do the whole, their defense is too good, first of all. So they're not going to be drafting where they were when they first drafted CJ Stroud, you know, so you're not, if you're thinking, hey, this is an unbelievable, you know, quarterback draft class, maybe we can get one of these guys. Like, I don't think that's the case. You know, I mean, if you look at their odds to win the Super Bowl, the sports books certainly don't think that's the case. So yeah, I mean, that it's weird that people in Houston were so taken aback by that, because we're kind of in that internal clock where it's like, hey, we're going to need to get this guy done and extend him. I that shocks me that people couldn't believe that was coming.
1: Didn't one of your coworkers pick the Texans to go to the Super Bowl? Was that Tone?
0: Yeah, Diggs did. Yep.
1: He did, right?
0: Yeah, I think he picked them to win the Super Bowl.
1: Win the Super Bowl.
0: Yeah.
1: Okay. So by the way, I'm not telling he's right or wrong. Who knows? That's his prediction. Let's say he's right. Let's say the Texans go to the Super Bowl. And let's say the Texans got a deal done with CJ Stroud this summer. Isn't that exactly what you want to have happen, where
0: yes,
1: you're signing your guy rather than having him go win the Super Bowl and having to go pay for your quarterback the way the Ravens once had to pay for Joe Flacco, top, top, top dollar?
0: Exactly. And I would imagine that the belief in that building with their defense is, hey, if he cleans up some of the inconsistencies, like we've seen the stretches of his play where he is one of the best quarterbacks in the NFL. So I think in that building, they feel like they can win a Super Bowl. So it would be weird to kind of employ a wait and see approach. Again, that just doesn't make sense to me, but that's why I'm not making decisions. But we've had Nick Caserio on the show many times, and you talk about forward thinking, just smart GMs. Right. Like that's him. You know, he's not a moron. He knows what he's doing. So I would agree with your sentiment there. I think that there's a very good chance you would expect this to get done before, because then you could just put everything behind you and, hey, let's get over that next hump and let's make a deep run in the playoffs, which I think they all believe they can do.
1: Agreed.
0: Okay. Yeah. So we'll see what happens there as well.
1: This is Adam Schefter, and on this week's episode, two blockbuster trades, Myles Garrett to the Rams and A.J. Brown to the Patriots. We'll explain how the mega deals came together, what they mean for this season and beyond. The Adam Schefter Podcast, available wherever you get your podcasts.
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0: All right, Shefty, let's move on to the sixth and final topic of this week's six pack. Crazy, you know, and as someone who grew up in the Midwest, not a Bears fan, but very close to Chicago, went to Chicago all the time, been to Soldier Field all the time. I'm having a tough time wrapping my head around the fact that there is a good chance the Bears' new stadium will be in Hammond, Indiana. It just seems weird saying it. What is the Bears' future?
1: Well, it's amazing because we saw last week that the Bears board of directors voted on Thursday night to advance the stadium development in Hammond, Indiana, with the exact site still to be selected. And it's the first time that their board has voted on any stadium site, pushed forward a recommendation, and their recommendation is to move to Hammond, Indiana, which would mean that the state of Indiana would have two NFL franchises and the state of Illinois would have none. Utah, there in Indiana, would have the Colts and the Bears, and the Illinois would have no Chicago Bears, which is hard to imagine, right? So Wisconsin, Indiana would have more franchises than Illinois, with the city of Chicago. Like, all of it is odd. So I reached out to one guy after the vote, after the board of directors voted and words started getting out, and his exact words to me, and I read them to you from his text, his exact words, because I'm like, is this real? Are they moving to Indiana? He said, yeah, it is. It's not a bluff. His words, there is more work to do, but barring anything very strange, it's a done deal. That's what he said. And then he wrote, his words again, Illinois effed it up. The politics are unbelievable in that state. Totally dysfunctional. Now, I don't know politics in Illinois. No idea. But somebody that's there sent that to me. And obviously, if you're getting to the point down the road where we're talking about the Indiana Bears, the Hammond, Indiana Bears, something's gone awry. Because it's just hard to imagine. And I know the Bears can say, okay, we're nearby and all the people in and around can follow, and they can. But I think people in New York, like the New York Jets, the team I grew up rooting for as a kid, trained on Long Island, played at Shea Stadium, they moved to New Jersey. And it was never quite the same again. They're not around. They still have a loyal, passionate fan base, but it's not exactly the same. It's just not. And there's no way that anybody could tell me that the Bears do go ahead and move to Indiana, which it sounds like it, they are on track to do, that it's going to be exactly the same. The Chicago Bears in one of the great American cities playing in Hammond, Indiana. I don't know the money involved. I don't know the business side of it, but it must be some unbelievable deal. Unbelievable deal to get the Bears to leave one of the great American cities to go to Hammond, Indiana. Wasn't that where the guy from 48 Hours, Reggie, whatever his name is, Eddie Murphy's character, wasn't he from Hammond, Indiana?
0: Ooh, was he? I don't know. I haven't seen 48 Hours in quite some time. That is a great pull and a great movie. But yeah, it might be. We've looked at some of like the tax breaks that are included. And yeah, I mean, it's crazy. It really is. And I guess in this day and age where all these different franchises are, you know, buying up the, you know, you got the Patriots and the Packers and, you know, Jerry World and the Cowboys. Like, when you own everything around the stadium, obviously the people who own the team are just making money hand over fist, and that's probably pretty attractive. But like you said, it just sucks that it came down to that, because you could tell as it was kind of going, it's like, oh yeah, the politics of this is what's going to make it impossible. And I don't know, maybe, you know, being from Long Island and being from that area with the Jets, maybe it's different, but because were the Mets playing at Shea Stadium too when the Jets were there?
1: Yeah, it was all the New York teams there. The Jets were there.
0: So like, I understand that a little bit more, because as the NFL is getting bigger, it's like, hey, we need to have our own stadium. I don't know if we want to be sharing it. Like, But Soldier Field is the Bears stadium. Yeah, like, you know, there are concerts there and stuff like that, but they're not sharing it with the Cubs. They're not sharing it with the White Sox. Like, that was theirs. It's right on the water. And yeah, it was old and decrepit and needed a massive, you know, facelift, but it just feels like everything was in place. And to your point, like, I don't know, and maybe it's because I'm not from New York and I'm not from that area and I'm from the Midwest. It just feels much different with the Bears going to Hammond, Indiana, than it does the Jets go or the Giants going from New York City to New Jersey. Yeah, I don't know why it feels different. It just, to me, it does. And maybe it's because I didn't live through it when it happened with you know the Jets.
1: But how about this? I think we can agree it is a significant move, whether it is
0: massive.
1: Nearby to another state, whatever it is, New York to New Jersey, Illinois to Indiana. And by the way, the character is named, Eddie Murphy's character was named Reggie Hammond.
0: Okay, I thought so. I was going to say.
1: I screwed it up, but okay, there we go. That's the great part. You just look it up online, get the answers right away from a movie that is a movie from my childhood, 1982. Yeah, I was 15 years old when that came out.
0: Shefty, you mentioned it. Did like at the time when it happened with the Jets, were there fans who were just like, you know what, I'm done. Like, I'm not. I could see that happening with, you know, people who live in the city. It's like, you know what, I'm not driving an hour and a half in traffic to Hammond, Indiana on Sundays to watch the Bears. I'm just not doing it anymore. I mean, it just feels like a huge slap in the face to those people.
1: There will be certain people that feel betrayed by their favorite team. They will feel like they abandoned them. Now, not everybody. There'll be people that love that team enough. Again, I don't know. Again, those politics must really be messed up to make something like this happen, that the Chicago Bears could be playing in Hammond, Indiana.
0: And I guess part of that too is maybe it's, you know, hey, we're going to make a dome stadium here and we're going to get a Super Bowl, and we were never going to get a Super Bowl at Soldier Field. So let's just kind of rip the Band-Aid off now and do that. Like, I could see that as well.
1: Maybe so. It just, the whole thing seems, it just seems so extreme and so surprising. And we'll see how it winds up. But it certainly sounds like, from the text I got, it sounds like they are destined to wind up in Hammond, Indiana. It doesn't sound like it's a leverage play. And the pressure now is on the city of Chicago to see if there's some Hail Mary that it can throw to get it straightened out. All right. Well, we started off talking about the Knicks, and we'll end up again talking about the Knicks and the great NBA Finals that it's been. We'll see whether or not the Knicks can rebound here, Ty, and find a way to get back on the winning track after a 13-game win streak was snapped. Should be a great series on ESPN, ABC. You got hockey, you got basketball, and we've got enough football to keep us busy until we start to get to training camps in July. Mandatory mini camps are going to be underway here. You're going to get some people. I don't know. Someone will get hurt. Abdul Carter limped off the field at the Giants mandatory mini camp on Monday. There'll be other things that happen because that's what always happens in the NFL. And we'll be back in this spot here in a couple of weeks to document the latest comings and goings in the NFL. Here's something to watch for. Now that the Rams have traded for Myles Garrett, can they entice Aaron Donald to return to the sidelines? Something to watch for is brought to you by ZipRecruiter. 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All right, great job by you, Ty, on an hour and 15, hour and 20 minutes sleep to power through this podcast today. Game ball to Ty Schmidt for getting this done. Great job by our great producer, Dan Stanzik, Ben Smith, and all the people who tuned in to another Adam Schefter podcast. Please remember to rate, review, and subscribe to the Adam Schefter podcast. We'll be back in this spot a couple of weeks from now, towards late June, to look at some of the happenings in the drama show that is the National Football League. Until then, everybody, have a great Father's Day, and be well and stay safe.
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5: Hey, it's Evan Cohen. 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
6: The Stanley Cup Final on ABC is more than a quest for the cup. 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

0: I'm Christine Lisi. The Knicks have a chance to put a stranglehold on the NBA Finals and move one victory away from their first championship since 1973 when they host the Spurs in Game 4 tonight. New York's up 2-1 in what has been a good competitive series, but one concern for the team is Karl-Anthony Towns, 0 points in the fourth quarter in the first three games. ESPN NBA analyst Iman Shumpert.
1: I don't want to see him banging and going against the zone because you're playing into their hands. I want to see him playing space. I want him to see what they're doing so he knows to play that dunker, duck in. He knows when he does get a post up, don't go to banging because the second side is waiting on you. Turn your back to the baseline. Walk it back. Take his hands off you. Wait for the cleanse. Now attack.
0: Game 4 tips off bottom of the hour on ABC. For the third time in 6 years, the Chiefs and Patrick Mahomes reset the quarterback market. Teams adding 2 years to his contract in a rework deal. Mahomes tied to Kansas City through 2033 at a value of $504 million. It is the first NFL contract valued at over a $500 million. Center Aaron Brewer and the Dolphins agreed on a 3-year, $52 million deal, $37 million guaranteed, making him one of the highest paid centers in the league. Baseball, Toronto righty Max Scherzer.